0: and he just sat there. Spot, Fido, Racer, Jack, Prince, Rover, everything.
1: Well, hopefully we'll come across the old gentleman again and we won't need to worry about it. Now, well, why don't you get in the back now? It's going to start pouring in a bit.
0: And I can keep the dog company. There's a lot more room back here now we've sold everything.
1: Yeah, though we certainly won't be able to sleep in here tonight. Hopefully we'll come across an inn.
0: Is that a man walking up there?
1: Oh, so it is. Hello there.
2: Hello. Bit of a rough day, eh?
1: Yeah, that it is. Tell me, is there a village coming up? My boy and I need a place to stay tonight.
2: Well, you have a few miles to go, but you'll come upon Jemmy's in the outskirts of the next village.
1: An inn?
2: Well, closest thing you'll find to one, and mighty comfortable. Jemmy will treat you right. Warm soup and a big fire.
1: Ah, sounds like what we need. Care for a lift?
2: I can walk faster than your horse can pull. I'll carry on ahead and let Jemmy know you're coming.
0: He's crawled over on my lap now, and even wagging his tail. I think he's feeling better.
3: Aren't you Major? Lion? Trusty? Who are you?
1: Don't get too attached. He does have an owner.
3: I know, but...
1: But he ain't ours. Now, let's change our thoughts. Tonight, we'll be staying with the innkeeper of sorts named Jemmy Nemo. Now, that's a name.
0: Wait, say that again? The dog sat up and wagged his tail when he said his name.
1: You think his name is Jemmy? Jemmy? Jemmy, is that your name?
0: No, he's just as dull as before.
1: Nemo, why don't you see about taking a nap? You need to...
0: Nemo! That's his name. His name is Nemo.
1: He's probably just excited because he likes you.
0: Just try it, you'll see.
1: Fine. Nemo, is that really your...
0: He's coming up to you. He's wagging his tail.
1: He's...
0: That's his name, same as mine.
1: Nemo? Oh, I don't like it. I don't like it one bit.
4: Come in! Crumpets told me you were coming. Now you must be the basket folk.
1: Yeah, I'm Abel and this is my son, Nemo.
0: Something smells real good.
4: Well, nice to meet you, lad. And you, Mr. Abel. I have some chicken stew cooking, which is my speciality. And we have a big fireplace over there. And even bigger personalities sitting around it. So you go over, get yourselves acquainted and warm.
5: Hello now.
2: Good evening, hello. Friends.
6: Welcome.
2: Glad you made it. I met you on the way. Crumpets is the name.
1: Hello. Thank you for your help.
2: Certainly.
4: Now, I'll go and take care of your horse. Make yourselves at home.
6: Now, come and sit over here by the fire.
0: This soup tastes so good.
1: It warms you right through.
6: It looks like that lad of yours is going to fall asleep right in the bowl.
0: No, I'm wide awake.
7: Wide awake. Yeah.
2: Indeed. So, Abel, tell me, where did your travels take you today?
1: Oh, we were in Everton the last few days.
6: Oh, a lovely village. Did you go up to the big house?
0: We did. I rode the pony, walked through the gardens, coloured pictures, and Miss Elsie was very nice.
2: Oh, sounds like the house is even more pleasant than when I was there.
0: You used to live there?
2: Everton Lodge? No, not quite. But I was a gardener there for some time, back when the original owner was around.
6: Ah, there's such an interesting story behind the Everton estate.
4: Now, did you troublemakers save me some soup?
6: That's too good, Jemmy. What took you so long? Did you get lost in the storm?
4: Right. Well, I was feeding the horse when an old tramp approached, begging for a place to stay.
6: A tramp?
4: I offered him a room, but he insisted on sleeping in the barn. smart sort of fella, but that dog of yours licked him up like they were best friends.
1: A tramp, you say?
4: Well, it sure looked like it. Soaked to the bone.
1: Long grey beard with a long black cloak.
4: You know him?
1: Not very well.
4: Well, I could fetch him for you.
1: No,

0: I get the impression, Abel, that whoever this stranger is, he makes you nervous.
1: I noticed the same. Is he after you or something?
2: Oh, it was a very strange occurrence. He came upon us sudden-like during the night and then asked us to keep his injured dog until morning. Then he disappeared.
1: Well, let's go get the fella and let him tell his tale. We'll see what he's about.
2: No, I don't want to cause a commotion, and I don't have any proof that he's done wrong. It's just an ill feeling. Ooh.
0: That's level thinking, my friend. We can talk with him in the morning. Always good to think the best of folks. Mm. If there's evil in the pot, it'll come to the surface eventually.
3: Well, you might think the best of folks, but he had mischief in his eyes. Oh. So I bolted the door behind him.
1: Good.
2: Thank you, Jimmy. That will help me see.
3: Abel? What's with you? You look like you've seen a ghost.
2: Over there, at the window.
1: Where?
2: He was just there.
0: Oh, you're seeing things.
2: It was him.
1: Well, let's go get him.
3: Abel, I think the day's got the best of you. If I were you, I'd call it a night.
2: I know what I saw.
3: It's not possible. I bolted him in.
2: I tell you.
3: Go and get that lad of yours to bed. To put this to rest once and for all, Ivan and I'll go and check on the old geezer.
1: Sure now.
4: Listening to Lamplighter Theatre. 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And now, back to Lamplighter Theatre.
3: He's gone! Plum disappeared!
1: We even checked under the hay. Well, kicked it more like. I'd say we were dealing with a real live grey-bearded ghost. Oh, he's a ghost, you can depend on it. My grandmother's aunt saw a ghost one night, and it came and went just like that.
0: Nonsense, Ivan. Come to your senses. There's no such thing as ghosts. Oh.
3: Suffice it to say, he's gone.
2: Gone?
1: Like the wind.
2: And the door was still bolted.
3: Yes, sir.
1: If he ain't a ghost, then he's got an agenda. And nothing and no one is going to stop him.
2: And Nemo spotted him earlier. Oh. It wasn't by chance that he showed up here tonight.
3: What was that?
1: Answer the door, Jim, but be careful. I still say it's a ghost.
3: Crumpets, hand me that fire iron. Oh. Mess with me, will he?
1: What is it, Jemmy?
3: Someone threw this rock at the door with paper wrapped round it. It looks to be a note. It's got Abel's name on it.
2: Mine?
3: Yep. Here.
2: Do not sell the ring.
0: Is there something you haven't told us, Abel?
2: We found this ring inside our wagon. Ooh. I thought the man dropped it, but it seems as though he left it on purpose.
1: Oh, it's a gorgeous.
3: It's beautiful. There's a markings on it. Well, look, how does he know you have the ring?
0: It makes no sense.
1: No, he's up to no good, I tell you.
3: But then why'd he leave such an expensive gift?
0: Yeah. Well, stolen?
3: Oh. I reckon.
0: Most likely.
1: Well, now, I think you were about to tell us a story, Crumpets.
0: Yes.
3: Now, you look done in, friend. Do you feel like a story?
2: I doubt I could sleep even if I tried.
3: Proceed then, Crumpets of Everton Lodge. Proceed with your scandalous tale.
0: Oh, scandalous. Well, I was born in a little cottage on the Everton estate. I lived there all my life until 8 years ago. Not sure who lives there now. Heard some distant relatives.
2: Yeah, we met them earlier today. The owner is a preacher. Nice family.
3: Oh, sounds like the good Lord finally brought some light into that darkness.
1: Continue on, Crumpets.
0: Where was I? Yes. Our first master was very much beloved. Upon his death, the estate was passed on to his good but

0: quite melancholy son. The estate became more sombre until...
1: Did you hear? The master's getting married.
2: Married? I was certain he'd be a bachelor forever.
0: And what a bonny lass she is.
3: And always smiling. She'll bring some much-needed joy to this place.
2: Oh, yes.
0: We all loved the mistress. Soon more rejoicing came when their son was born. But sadly, the sweet wife died during childbirth. And the master, though he loved his son, once again became a recluse. The child, full of life and laughter, became a son to all of us. His name was John.
4: Come on, Crumpets. Take a horse ride with me.
0: I can't, young master. Your cousin's visiting today.
4: Winston, he's more tightly wound than Miss McCallum's knitting.
0: He can't be that bad.
4: Winston just isn't as much fun as you.
5: Or the other...
0: Servants?
4: I don't like calling you that. You're more like friends.
0: Oh, and you're like a son to us, Master John. But this is your father's nephew. Surely you'll find something to play together. You could ride horses with him.
4: He's mean to the horses.
0: You're great at climbing trees. Perhaps he'd enjoy...
4: He thinks that's too dangerous.
0: Oh, what about playing in the creek? The rope swing we hung the other day has been waiting for...
4: He says the water's too cold. He always says that.
0: Oh.
4: I'm sure we'll find something to do.
2: Oh, stunning. I can't believe your father got fireworks at the wedding.
6: What an event.
2: Indeed. John, darling, I'm so pleased you invited all the servants.
6: Ah, you mean all my friends?
2: Friends, of course. I've never had so much fun dancing and singing, and Crumpets does a wonderful impression of your father. He had me in stitches.
6: And now, my darling wife.
2: Yes, my darling husband.
6: We have a year to see the world before we settle back here at the manor.
2: We are so blessed.
6: John! Father! We were just coming to find you. Lydia and I are about to be on our way.
2: We're ever so grateful for this grand celebration. I've never had so much fun and felt so valued. I am thankful to call you my father.
7: Yes, yes. Well, it was indeed a wonderful day. Now, I've asked Crumpets to load up your trunks in the buggy and take you to the port. The ship for Africa leaves tomorrow.
6: Bright and early. We're staying at the Grand Hotel tonight.
7: Be safe now. We'll be so eager to hear of your travels. And to have you home again.
6: Of course, Father.
2: We'll write often.
0: The trunks are loaded, Master John.
6: Thank you, Crumpets. Now, let's say goodbye to our guests and be on our way. Thank you, Father, for everything. We're already looking forward to returning.
2: No matter where we are, Everton Lodge will forever be our home.
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9: We'll tour the castle then tomorrow.
6: Looking forward to it, Winston. And thank you for taking us fishing today.
4: It was such fun.
9: My pleasure. I really am so pleased we could reconnect. I'm afraid I was a bit brash as a child. Not much fun to be around.
2: You two didn't get along as children.
6: We just didn't have a lot in common.
9: Yes. I was an obnoxious little pipsqueak and John was an adventurous Jack Spriggins.
6: You weren't that bad.
9: I didn't climb trees because I'd mess my hair.
6: I do remember. And you wouldn't cross the creek because the water was too cold.
9: Even though it was the hottest day of the summer. Oh, Lydia, I nearly forgot. I picked up those croissants at the bakery you liked.
2: Thank you, Winston. The baby does seem to enjoy them.
6: The baby doesn't taste them. You do.
4: You don't know that. It might.
0: John wrote me saying he was pleased that he and Winston could finally form a friendship. The trip couldn't have been going better, it seemed. But then, suddenly, right near the time the baby was expected to arrive, the letters stopped. Well, mail wasn't all that reliable in those days, so he didn't worry at first. But soon, the master started pacing. And then, Winston showed up at the door one day.
5: Winston, good to see you.
9: You'll have to forgive me. I've come with bad news.
5: It's not John, is it? Did he get hurt? What happened?
9: We'd been travelling together for quite some time and ended up in Norway. John wanted to hike a trail up to a lookout. Lydia hadn't been feeling well and her delivery date was close. It was a short hike. We'd be back within an hour, said John.
5: Yes?
9: We made it up to the lookout fine. And then... on the way down, John was in the lead and must have slipped on some ice. There was still a bit on the trail, but when I turned around the bend, he'd lost his balance. I reached out for him. I tried, but I couldn't get to him. I couldn't get to him in time.
5: He fell.
9: He died.
5: No. No!
9: I'm so sorry. I should have stayed closer to him. I should have told him not to hike that day.
5: He's dead.
9: I returned to break the news to Lydia, and a nurse met me at the door. She said the baby had been born, but it was still. It never took a breath.
5: This can't be. Both of them.
9: They wouldn't let me in to see her. The Reverend was asked to bear the news to her later that day that she'd lost both her husband and son.
5: Son.
9: Within the same hour.
5: Son. My son.
9: She died the next day. A broken heart, I'm sure. One can only take so much.
5: I need to sit.
9: Here. Let me help you.

0: He never spoke another word. Went to his room and never left.
1: That's devastating.
0: His hair turned white as snow. And 6 weeks later, he was laid in the grave beside his son.
2: Oh, did you ever hear of anything more dreadful?
0: Well, that were 8 years ago, last summer. I left the place soon after. I was getting old, and I went to live with my daughter. And it's well I did, for I could never have got on with the new heir, Master Winston.
2: Oh, the property went to him?
0: He was next of kin. Oh. He brought a new meaning to the words selfish and mean. A difficult man to work for, to say the least.
1: Where is he now?
0: He wasn't there long. Barely a 12-month.
2: Well, what happened?
3: Ah, missed again. The barrel must be bent.
4: Yes, sir.
3: We're going to keep going until I get my stag. It'll be a fine trophy over the mantle.
4: Of course, sir. There's weather coming in. Should we continue tomorrow?
3: Nonsense. Little rain only makes the hunt more interesting.
4: If you say so, Master Winston.
3: I say so. Wait here a minute. I need to reload. I suppose this is as dry a place as any.
0: Killed him on the spot.
2: Oh,
5: dear me.
0: It was just a year and a month and a week and a day since poor Master John died on the mountain.
2: Oh.
0: Some did say that there had been foul play and that God Almighty sent the lightning as judgment on Master Winston's head. Oh. Though only the good Lord knows, and only he ever will.
5: That's true.
2: Now, are the new owners, these distant relations, are they closer to the side of Master Winston or Master John?
0: Well, I'm not sure, but I am sure they were surprised to receive notice of their inheritance.
2: Oh, this tale could be a book.
5: Well, men, thank you for the story and the company, but I'm calling it a night. Abel, do you need anything before I retire?
1: Yeah, I think I'll stay up a bit longer, if you don't mind.
5: All right, then. Good night, man.
2: Night, Jimmy.
0: Good night, Jimmy.
2: See ya. You've been listening to Behind the Door. 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

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Each weekday on Enjoying the Journey, Scott Pauley leads us in a brief study of Scripture. Today, on the Weekend Pulpit, we are happy to share a full-length Bible message given through Scott's pulpit ministry. These messages were recorded live in a local church or gospel event in recent days. It is our prayer that the message will be a help to you today.

And I want you to turn in your New Testament to the book of Philemon, if you will. It is one of the shortest books of your New Testament. If you go to the end and work your way backward, you'll find it. And I venture to say this is probably not a book that everyone is extremely familiar with. You may know something about it. I wonder if you have a favorite book of the Bible. How many of you have a favorite book of the Bible? Oh, that's good. On the count of three, shout it out, would you? One, two, three. Good. That's a good book, whatever you said. It comes from the Bible. It's the Word of God, right? Do you all believe that all Scripture is given by inspiration of God and is profitable? Jesus said, man shall not live by bread alone, but by what? Every word that proceedeth out of the mouth of God. One of the great dangers is that there are certain portions of Scripture we love and we go to frequently and we know them well. And then there are other portions of Scripture that are sorely neglected, sadly missed. And that's unfortunate. For example, I love the book of Philippians. I love Philippians. It's a book of Christian joy. It's my favorite book. And yet a book like Philemon doesn't get nearly the attention that a book like Philippians gets. And yet, I would remind you that this little book of the Bible that only takes up one page, just it, one page, that is really more a note than it is a letter, was just as much inspired by the Holy Spirit of God as every other book of the Bible was. And interestingly enough, God chose to include it in the pages of Holy Scripture because God has a definite message for us in this book of the Bible. Now, I'm going to do something a little unusual. About a week ago, I was flying to Florida, not to this meeting, but to another meeting across the state, a tent meeting, interestingly enough. And the only place in America where you can have a tent meeting this time of the year, you know, is Florida. And on that flight going down, I was thinking and I was praying about your church and about this meeting a week away. And on that flight, God led my attention to the book of Philemon. And I knew a week ago that I was to bring you messages from this book of the Bible. Now, I've not done this before. I've never preached through this little book. But unless God leads me differently, I'm going to stay in this one book of the Bible in every meeting that we have. So I'm going to ask you to do something. Take your little Bible marker, your Bible ribbon or something. I want you to mark this book of the Bible. I hope by the time we're done, your Bible just naturally falls open here. That would be good. But if you'll mark it now, you'll already have your place marked for every meeting. And I'm going to ask you to do something different. Forgive me for using such a dirty word on Sunday. I'm going to give you a homework assignment, all right? I'm going to ask that you read the book of Philemon personally and in your home every day this week, every day during this missions conference, every day. And I'm going to ask you to pray that God will use this little letter, this little note to a friend to bring his message to your heart. Now, interestingly enough, if somebody said, well, we're going to have an emphasis on missions and evangelism, everybody said, oh, I know where the preacher's going to preach. He's got to preach from Jonah in the Old Testament, or he's got to preach from Acts in the New Testament. And while those are very distinctly missionary books, I have found, look please, church, this whole book is a missionary book. From start to finish, from Genesis 1 to Revelation 22, every page of the Word of God is about getting the message of the gospel of Jesus Christ to those who desperately need it, which is everybody. And so when you come to the book of Philemon, I would say to you, this is an unlikely but an undeniable missionary book. And it's very rich with spiritual truth. And I'm praying God will use it to speak to your heart like he's using it to speak to mine. Are you in Philemon? Yes? Have you found it yet? Good. Philemon, verse 1. Paul, a prisoner of Jesus Christ, and Timothy, our brother, and to Philemon, our dearly beloved and fellow laborer, and to our beloved Apphia and Archippus, our fellow soldier, and to the church in thy house, grace to you and peace from God our Father and the Lord Jesus Christ. May I just pause? Isn't that what everybody needs? Look at verse 3 again. Isn't that what the whole world needs? Grace to you and peace from God our Father and the Lord Jesus Christ. I thank my God, making mention of thee always in my prayers, hearing of thy love and faith which thou hast toward the Lord Jesus and toward all saints, that the communication of thy faith may become effectual by the acknowledging of every good thing which is in you in Christ Jesus. For we have great joy and consolation in thy love, because the bowels of the saints are refreshed by thee, brother. I want to read on, frankly. I want to read all of it, but I'm going to stop there for this hour.
And I'm going to ask you to come back in the evening meeting and the next evening and the next evening to get the old radio commentator Paul Harvey. You remember Paul Harvey? He would always say, and now for the rest of the story. You have to come back for the rest of the story, all right? But I want to begin with these first opening verses. You see, there's not a word in your Bible that's there by accident, not a word of it. Every word that is there is given from the very heart of God, and every word that is there is meant to go directly to our heart. And the Bible is an amazing book because it's like a deep well. It's like a rich mine you can never exhaust. You're never going to exhaust an inexhaustible God. He is infinite in every way, and His truth endureth through every generation. And so what is God's message to us in these opening words? This letter literally is a note to a friend. I don't know about you, but in our day of technology, and by the way, I'm glad for technology. It let me FaceTime my family yesterday, and it does lots of good things, and I'm glad for text messages. I got one just before I came to the pulpit from a preacher that said, I just want you to know I'm praying for you today. That meant something to me. But maybe I'm just old-fashioned. Maybe I'm caught between generations. May I say, as much as I like to get a text message, I still love to get a personal note in the mail. There's something still about going to the mailbox and finding that someone has written a personal handwritten note. There's nothing quite like it. They took the time. They were interested enough to write, Dear Scott, and then to jot a few lines and to sign their name. It meant something. Can you imagine getting a note from the Apostle Paul? And then can you imagine that not only did Paul write it, but actually all scripture is given by inspiration of God, and these men were moved along by the Holy Spirit, that literally this is not just a note from one heart to another. It's a note from heaven to earth. It's a note from God Almighty to all of us, not just to Philemon. It's an amazing thing, you see. When you open the pages of Holy Scripture, God begins to reveal His heart. As I've been meditating on this little book of the Bible, though it's rich with so many

That's an amazing phrase, isn't it? Would you mark it in your Bible? The church in thy house. Let me ask you a personal question. What if the church had to meet at your house today? Some of you say, well, we'd have cleaned up better before we left home. I never cease to be amazed at making calls, making visits when you knock on the door and you know somebody's home. Every light in the place is on, TV's on, music's blaring, and people don't answer the door. They want you to think they're not there, you know, because something's not just exactly right usually. Imagine if the church had to meet at your house. What if Jesus came home with you today? And what if all the Lord's people met at your house today? Now, this is not a message about having house churches. Some people think we ought to go back to that. And the reality is they were meeting in a house because they could not freely meet publicly and in other open places. And I'm grateful we have the liberty and freedom to gather like we're gathered today and meet with God's people. But in this Roman Empire at this particular time, that wasn't possible. And so they had no buildings. It's a beautiful building you have. But let me remind you, the church is not the building. The church is the believers that meet in the building. If the church building burned to the ground, praise God, this church still exists. And so this particular church, it was not about where they met. It was about who they were meeting to worship and what they were meeting to do. And so they meet in the house. Perhaps at this time in Colossae, they were meeting in several different houses. But we know that at least one of those church meetings was taking place in the house of Philemon, the man that this letter is named for, the man that this particular note is written to. It is a group meeting in his living room. That's an amazing thought to me. My mind goes back now. I'm 12 years old, and I've just surrendered my life to be a preacher. I was scared to death. I was scared. An old mountain preacher met me after the service that night out in the lobby of the church and put his arm around me and he said, "So, son, God's called you to preach." I said, "Yes, sir, he has." He said, "Wonderful. Get your first sermon together. You're going to preach next week in a cottage prayer meeting." And I remember saying, "Wait a minute. Let's talk about this thing for a minute." And he said to me, "If you don't start serving God now, you probably never will." And he was right. And so I got my first sermon together. It was pitiful. Let me just tell you, it was pitiful. Now, the Word of God was wonderful, but I really didn't know how to prepare a message, and I borrowed an outline from somebody. And the first sermon I ever gave, I gave in a house. And in my mind this morning, I'm still standing in that little house in front of the door in a little old living room. Mr. and Mr. Logan, there with Jesus now. He was in a bed, hospital bed. He was dying of cancer. And Mrs. Logan, she was sitting there, and the room was filled with people. It was packed. Any of you ever been to a cottage prayer meeting? Oh, we ought to go back to some of that. It does something when you open your home and God's people gather there. You pray together, worship the Lord together. I'm telling you, it does something. And let me just throw this in for good measure. Every family in this room ought to have family worship. You ought to be meeting together in your home. And that shouldn't take the place of meeting together with God's people here. But you ought to meet together in God's home, in your house to worship the Lord. It is God's home if you're a believer. And there ought to be such a thing as family worship. And I remember standing there scared out of my mind giving that brief sermon. There were lots of grandmas and grandpas there, and they all patted me on the back and told me what a wonderful sermon it was. The truth of the matter is, I remember that church meeting in that house that night. It affected me greatly. My dad grew up in a preacher's home. My grandpa was just an old raw bone, leather lung, peel the paint off the wall kind of preacher. Had an old tent he'd take around, set up and preach, get a bunch of people saved, start a church, and move on and do it all over again up in the hills. Didn't have much of an education, but he had the Lord on him. He was a little rough around the edges, if you know what I mean, a little tough sometimes. He got up in the church one night, got carried away preaching, and said, "Bless God." That's what preachers say when they're about to say something they shouldn't say. He said, "Bless God, there's two things no church needs. That's a clock on the wall and a busy-bodied woman, and this church has got both of them." That wasn't a good thing to say at all. And he didn't stay in that church very long either, let me tell you. But you're glad I'm not preaching that sermon today, right? But I had a godly heritage. My grandpa often lived in parsonages, and my dad told me about one particular place where they went to pastor to start a church. Grandpa bought an old house, just a great big old house, you know, those big old houses, and he took the front two or three rooms and knocked all the walls out and made a church meeting place out of it. And then dad and his family, there were five children, they all lived in the back few rooms in the house. And dad said it was nice because you didn't have to go far to go to church, just walk up to the front of the house. But he said it was a little awkward, he said, because people used our bathroom when they came to church, and if they wanted something to eat, they came to our kitchen.

kitchen, opened the refrigerator, and got something to eat, and just walked through the house like they owned it all, you know. But the church was meeting in their house. And somebody says, "Preacher, what does this all have to do with us?" Wait a minute, wait a minute. I'm not preaching today on the church coming to your house and meeting in your house. But this little phrase reveals something about Philemon's heart. Let me tell you what it reveals. It reveals that the church was in his heart. It wasn't just that the church was in his house. You don't let somebody in your house that's not in your heart. It reveals that the church was in his heart. It reveals that his entire home was invested in the church, that his entire family was connected to the work of God, that that which was most precious to him on earth was connected to what God was doing on planet earth for eternity. And I want to ask you a personal question this morning. How deeply is the work of God in your heart? Excuse me. How deeply is the work of God in your home? Don't we clean up good for church, don't we? Look around. Would you look around just a moment? Don't we clean up good for Sunday school? We come in, we sing our hymns, and we sing our choruses, and we shake hands, and we pat each other on the back and say, "God bless you." And we sit for 30, 40 minutes, and we listen to somebody get up and preach a Bible message, and we even nod our head and occasionally say amen. And then we leave, and we've done God our duty for the week. And I want to tell you, that's the furthest thing from New Testament Christianity you're ever going to find. You see, God's work is not a spectator sport. It's not done inside the four walls of a beautiful church building like this. Now I ask you again, how deeply is the work of God in your heart? I didn't come this week to preach to you about money. I love what your pastor said. The truth of the matter is, if God has your heart, he'll have everything else too. And it doesn't start on the outside and work its way in. It has to start on the inside and work its way out. Philippians 2:13 says, "It is God which worketh in you both to will and to do of his good pleasure." And I'm praying this week that God will put something so deeply in your heart, your life will be forever changed because of it. And let me just warn you, when I finish preaching in just a minute, I intend to ask every person in this room to respond. Everybody. And you say, "Well, I'm not responding." Then you've already made your decision. I'm going to ask you to respond for this reason. Because you cannot be neutral on the truth. It's impossible. And if this is truth, if God's way is truth, then it is impossible to be neutral on it. You either have to accept it or you have to reject it. You either have to say, "I'm going to take that and make it my own," or you're going to have to distance yourself from it and say, "That's not for me." And let me just say to you, if that's the decision you make, you're going to miss the blessing that Philemon discovered. Did it ever dawn on you 2,000 years later we're talking about a guy named Philemon that we've never met before? Never dawn on you that his name is not only written on the pages of Holy Scripture, but his name is written down in heaven and you're going to meet him someday? I'm looking forward to meeting Philemon. I'm looking forward to shaking his hands and thank you for your faithfulness to Christ and to his church. Now, let me ask you a question. Will anyone say that about you? Anyone? And I'm convicted as I stand here this morning because the truth of the matter is, I can preach sermons, but that doesn't mean I'm a Philemon. I can go through the motions of church and the mechanics of religious things, but that doesn't mean that I have the heart that Philemon had for the work of God, but I want that. What does it mean that the church was in his house? Well, let me show you two or three things. Go back to verse number one. The Bible says, "Paul, prisoner of Jesus Christ, and Timothy, our brother, unto Philemon, our dearly beloved and fellow laborer, and to our beloved Apphia and Archippus, our fellow soldier." Come down to the last two verses of the book. Would you look at verse 23? "There salute the Epaphras, my fellow prisoner in Christ Jesus, Marcus, Aristarchus, Demas, Lucas, my fellow laborers. The grace of our Lord Jesus Christ be with your spirit. Amen." Here's the first thing that I've observed. Would you write this down somewhere in the margin of your Bible? The first thing that you find in a local church is this, that it gives you fellowship. And let me just stop and tell you, fellowship is more than food. Amen. We Baptists, we're notorious for our fellowships, aren't we? And usually that means, well, everybody's going to bring food and we're going to sit around talking. By the way, there's nothing wrong with that. I rather enjoy it. And as an evangelist, I get to do it a lot. I travel America by restaurant and love every minute of it. I enjoy eating. I eat as a hobby. You understand what I mean? It is a social thing. But the fellowship he talks about here is not the fellowship of simply sitting around a table. It's much more active than that. And by the way, there's a lot of people that enjoy coming to the church house and sitting around the table that have never learned to take their place in the wonderful work of God. May I say to you, God is not looking for more spectators. God is looking for more participants.
And I'm afraid sometimes we're content to simply add people to the church roll and fill the church pews inside the building, and we've neglected this wonderful truth that God's work is not a work of addition. His work is a work of multiplication, and it doesn't happen inside a building like this. It happens when all of us find our place in the work of God. Have you found your place in God's wonderful plan? There are three words I want you to mark in your Bible. In verse 1, would you underline the word fellow laborer? In verse 2, would you underline fellow soldier? And in verse 23, would you underline fellow prisoner? Three fellowships here. The fellow laborer, the fellow soldier, and the fellow laborer. What is this fellowship? Well, look at the words. Fellow laborer reminds us that we have a common work. Let me tell you what our work is. Our work is to get God's message to every man. Now you hear me with your heart, church. It doesn't matter how big this church gets, and it doesn't matter how much God blesses you, if you fail to get the gospel to those for whom you are responsible. And let me just tell you, that sobers me. See, as an evangelist, I'm not just responsible to those I preach to on the Lord's Day. I'm responsible to those that I meet and cross paths with every day, because that is the work of God. Are you a fellow laborer? I did not ask, are you a member of this church? I did not even ask if you're a Christian. I asked, are you a fellow laborer? When was the last time you personally gave the gospel to someone? Because many a man and many a woman is content to give a dollar to somebody else to carry the gospel who've never carried the gospel themselves. And I will tell you that your money is no substitute for your life. Are you a fellow laborer? And here's the second word. The Bible says fellow soldier. Fellow laborer reminds us we have a common work. Fellow soldier reminds us we got a common battle. How many of you know there's a real devil? And there's a spiritual conflict going on in this world. And let me tell you something, you're right in the middle of it. If you wonder why there's trouble and struggle and stress and strain, let me tell you why. Because when you're a believer trying to do the work of God, you have just entered a war zone. And the more you seek to do for Christ, the nearer to the front lines you become. So get ready for it. Brace yourself. You're a fellow laborer. You're a fellow soldier. Wait a minute. Look at the third one. You're a fellow prisoner. Somebody said, man, these words are deteriorating here. We have common trials and struggles, don't we? Paul was writing from a prison cell. Let me just say, for those of us who are American Christians, that we are pretty spoiled. And we know very little about real persecution and the tyranny of people try to bring over a man's conscience. We know very little about resisting unto blood, striving against sin. We know almost nothing of real sacrifice. Ours is more an age of inconvenience. And yet the Apostle Paul says, if you really get in the work of God, it'll cost you something. Excuse me, sir, it will cost you something. This American Christianity that we've concocted is a long ways from Acts Christianity. And I ask you again, are you a part of this fellowship? Oh, yeah, preacher, my name's on the... It's not what I ask you. Are you in the work? Are you in the battle? Are you on the front line no matter what it costs you? Are you a part of this? And as I meditated on these words this week, something wonderful came to my mind. It's very easy when you read these words, fellow, to keep the emphasis this way. But could I remind you that our fellowship is not never first with each other. It's first with who? It's always first with God. Watch this, please. Being a fellow laborer doesn't just remind me we have a common work. It reminds me we have a common master. Amen. And being a fellow soldier doesn't just remind me that we have a common battle. It reminds me, hallelujah, we have a common captain, the captain of our salvation. And being a fellow prisoner doesn't just remind me that we have common persecution and struggle. It reminds me that we have a common conqueror. The one who came out of the prison cell of all prison cells, who got up from that grave and came out and conquered death, hell, and the grave. He's the one I'm serving this morning. And I want you to know that your fellowship, excuse me, the thing that you have in common is Christ. Every week of my life, I'm in a different place. And somebody says, that must really be weird. Somebody even said to me recently, I was going to a certain place to preach. They said, do you know the pastor? And I said, no. They said, do you know the church? I said, no. They said, do you know anybody there? I said, no. And they said, I can't imagine doing that. That's strange. And I laughed and said to them, no, it's not strange. Because I walk into a place like this and see people I've never met before. In a matter of just a few minutes, I feel right at home. And do you know why I feel right at home? Because we're part of the same family. How many of you know the Lord is your Savior? Would you raise your hand? Well, you're my brother. You're my sister.
See, if you got the same father, then you're members of the same family. Look, there is nothing like being a part of the wonderful family of God. And by the way, if you're not in that family, you can get in that family today. This is your day, my friend. As a matter of fact, when you read the little letter of Philemon, repeatedly you have these family words, father and son and brother. Why is that? Because there's nothing like being in the fellowship of other believers. But that's not all you have in the church. Number two, would you write this down? Not only does the church give you fellowship, but secondly, it affects your family. And I want you to look at verse number two. He addresses not only this man, Philemon, but he says something about a beloved Apphia and Archippus. And this is interesting, but if you study Apphia and Archippus, most Bible teachers believe that Apphia was Philemon's wife and Archippus was his son. If you compare scripture with scripture and go back and study the book of Colossians, you find that Archippus most likely was actually a preacher of the gospel. He may have even been the pastor of the church that met in his daddy's house. Or he may have pastored the church in Laodicea, which was very close to Colossae. We don't know all the details of that, and I'm not going to speculate or argue about it. But I know this for sure. If Philemon let the church meet in his living room, how many of you know it affected his family? Let me just stop and testify for a moment. Let me tell you why I'm here this morning. I'm here this morning not because my daddy was a preacher, because dad didn't start preaching until he was in his 30s and I was near my teenage years. I'm here this morning because when I was very young, I grew up in a family where my dad, who was a businessman, and my mother, who was a stay-at-home mom, believed that the local church was the most important thing in our lives. And we were there. I mean, we were just there. When the doors opened, we were there. They brainwashed us. That's what they did. They brainwashed us. I mean, we actually grew up believing that going to church was fun. How sick is that? We got there early. We stayed late. Some of my fondest memories revolve around the New Testament church. Now, this is very interesting. I never graduated from that. I graduated from school. I left home. But as a 41-year-old man, can I tell you what my life revolves around now? The wonderful work of God. And you parents, you listen to me, please, because I have three children still at home. One's about to leave. And you know what I want for my children more than anything else? I want the church to be in their heart. I want the work of the Lord to be in their souls. I don't want to just be connected to it. It's not just something we do on Sundays. I want it to get down deep in their spirit. I want them to discover why Jesus died and what he came to build. It's called the local New Testament church. May I just ask you, how close is your family to the family of God? How near is your household to this church home? How close? See, look, there are levels of this. I get it. I understand. There's some people, they just kind of pop in and out, and they're on the periphery, and they observe things, and they give assent to things, but they're not really in it. By the way, your children know if you're in it or not. Your children know. And all this talk about giving, where a man's treasure is, there will his heart be also. Certain things reveal it. Certain things tell on how dedicated you are and how really deep you are in it. How close are you? See, it's not just about you. It's about the next generation. What kind of home you want your son to have someday? And your grandkids, where do you want them to grow up? You want them to be in a church like this, or you want them to be out in the world? Now, you want them to be a part of a church where it's just like a social club on Sunday, or do you want them to actually be connected to something that's going to count for all eternity? Because I tell you that your place in the church and the church's place in your heart and in your home is going to affect your family forever. And I'm standing here this morning giving praise to Jesus, but thanking my dad and mom for handing my sister and I a goodly heritage. And I wouldn't trade it for millions of dollars, because look, it's something the world can't give you, and praise God, the world can't take it away. And the church gives you fellowship. The church affects your family. The church does something else. The church gives an outlet for your faith. Now let me just pause before we read the scripture. How many of you would say that you are people of faith? Would you raise your hand? You've had faith in God. You've put your trust in the Lord Jesus. Wonderful. What does that mean? Is that passive? Look, please, what the Bible says in verse number 5, hearing of thy love and faith. Don't miss that connection. Love and faith.
which thou hast toward the Lord Jesus and toward all saints, that, would you mark this phrase in your Bible, the communication of thy faith. You see, faith is not something you hold, it's something you give. Let me repeat that. Faith is not something you hold, it's something you give. It's not something you simply received, it's something you relay. It's never stagnant. Oh no. Somebody said, well, I trusted Jesus as my Savior 20 years ago. And that's the extent of their life of faith. Well, I want you to know, you missed it. God doesn't just save you from something. He saves you for something. Look, if all there is to it is you getting saved, then when people come to Jesus, we ought to hit them in the head with a baseball bat, send them directly to glory and get it over with. I mean, look, if that's it, it's just about missing hell and going to heaven. What could be better than going to heaven? Let's get it over with. That's not why you get saved. You get saved so that you can know God and make God known to everybody else. Your faith is to be communicated. Let me prove it to you. Look at this little word. Look, please, at verse number 3. When I stop, say the next word. Ready? Grace. Let's try that again. Ready? When I stop, you say the next word. Grace. To. Would you circle the word to? See, I really believe every word is given by inspiration of God. Grace to you and peace from God our Father and the Lord Jesus Christ. The first thing he draws your attention to is what has been given to you, what has been poured into you. And in a word or two, let me tell you what God has given you. He's given you grace and peace. By the way, there's a divine order there. Lots of people want peace without grace. You don't get it in that order. You got to have the grace of God to have the peace of God. You want peace with God? You got to experience the grace of Jesus Christ in your life. You want peace in your home? You got to have grace for every day. This world wants to know peace. No peace without the one who brings grace. Grace is the root. Peace is the fruit. Notice where it comes from. Grace to you and peace from God our Father. The Bible says that it is every good and perfect gift cometh down from above, from the Father of lights, in whom is no variableness, neither shadow of turning. Watch this, please. The Father is the source of every good thing. How many of you are blessed people? Would you raise your hand? Every hand should go up. Are you breathing right now? You're blessed. How many of you have eaten in the last 24 hours? Multiple times, most of us, right? And most of us had to pick between at least two outfits what we were going to wear today. We are very blessed people. And most of all, we're blessed with spiritual things like grace and peace. And every bit of that came from the Father. Wait a minute. He didn't just give you the source. He gives you the sender. Look how you got it. Look at the verse. From God our Father and the Lord Jesus Christ. I love this. Let me tell you how the Father sent it into your life. All blessings come through Jesus. Every good thing in my life is because of Jesus Christ. Let me tell you about Scott Paula. He's a black-hearted, hell-deserving, rotten, good-for-nothing sinner. And if I got what I deserve, I'd be in hell today. But I'm not in hell. And hallelujah, I'm never going to hell. Why? Because Jesus Christ has brought grace and peace into my life. Look down, please, to verse number 6. Look at the end of it. The acknowledging of every good thing which is in you. Watch it. In Christ Jesus. Let me just stop and say this morning, there is nothing good in you unless it's Jesus Christ. In Romans, we find out that in me, that is in my flesh, dwelleth what? No good thing. There's not one good thing in any one of us unless it's Jesus. And if somebody says something good about you, it's not you, it's Jesus in you. And if some good thing comes out of your marriage, it's not you, it's Jesus in your marriage. And if your kids turn out right, it won't be because you did it, it'll be because Jesus did something wonderful in the lives of your children. Every good thing in you which is in Christ Jesus. But now watch this, some people are content to live there. To take it in and take it in and take it in, and isn't it wonderful to be saved? I want you to go back to verse number 5. When I stop, say the next word, please. Hearing of thy love and faith, which thou hast, circle that word in your Bible, toward the Lord Jesus and toward all saints. And I want you to do something. I want you to draw a little faint line from the word to in verse 3 to the word toward in verse 5. Watch, please. To reminds me of all that has been poured into me, but toward reminds me of all that God wants to pour through me into the lives of other people. And by the way, notice the divine order in verse 5. It doesn't start with what I do for others. It starts with being toward the Lord Jesus.
And I'm reminded now of what the Apostle Paul wrote to one of the churches when he said, you gave yourselves unto us, but you first gave your own selves to the Lord. And I didn't come this morning to ask you to give me anything. And I didn't come this morning to even ask you, would you give more to the church? I came this morning to ask you, would you give more of yourself to the Lord Jesus? He's worthy of all. He gave everything for me. And so, Lord Jesus, I want you to have everything. Watch this, please. When you give yourself to the Lord Jesus, it's easy to give yourself to others. It's no sacrifice. It's no big deal. Because you realize you've received everything. Everything came from God. Everything's going back to God someday. And I'm going to tell you why there's so many miserable church members. Would you like to know? I'm in churches every week in my life. Hundreds of churches. Hundreds of churches. And may I just tell you, I meet a lot of miserable church members. Oh, they're there, but they're not happy. It's on their countenance. It's in their tone. It's in what they talk about. Why? I mean, if Jesus is in us, if the joy of Jesus is real, then pray tell me why there's so many miserable church members. And by the way, some of them that are most miserable are the ones that have been there the longest. Oh, yeah. Well, preacher, I've been in church for 50 years. Wonderful. Are you happy in Jesus today? Look, I got saved 36 years ago, but that didn't mean today I'm following Christ like I ought to. Years ago, I was in Amman, Jordan. We were training a group of preachers to go into Baghdad and start Baptist churches after the fall. It was an amazing season. The last day I was there, the Jordanian pastor that was hosting us said, I want to show you some things. And he drove us through the wilderness where the children of Israel wandered. And he took us up on Mount Nebo and showed us where Moses looked over in the promised land. Oh, we saw a lot of amazing things. We ended our day at sunset. I'll never forget it. A beautiful body of water. He pulled up. It was a resort area where he parked. And we walked down to this body of water. And the sun was just starting to set. It was glistening on the water. It was one of the prettiest sights I've ever seen. And I bent over and I cut some water and put it up in my mouth and spit it right back out. He started laughing. He said, welcome to the Dead Sea. I said, that's nasty. He said, that's not just salty. He said, it's bitter, isn't it? I said, it's terrible. And then he said something I've never forgotten. It's been more than a decade ago. He said, did you know upstream from where we're standing right now that the Jordan River actually flows into the Dead Sea? He said, did you know that there are living things that actually flow into the Dead Sea? He said, but out here right now, there's nothing living. It's all dead. And then he made a statement that God used in my life. He said, Scott, life becomes death when it's kept to itself. I've never forgotten it. I'm going to tell you why there's so many miserable church members. You ready? Because there's a whole environment in our nation of people who go to church on Sunday, who take it in and take it in and take it in and receive and receive and receive and receive. You ever think about how many sermons you've listened to, honestly? How many Sunday school lessons, how many revival meetings you've been in? Think about how much you've heard. But the problem is not that they weren't getting life. They never learned to give it to anybody else. And every now and then, this probably never happens in your church, but every now and then in a church, somebody will get a little out of sorts about something, because it happens. And they'll decide they're going to leave and go somewhere else. And on their way out the back door, they usually say something that sounds like this. Oh, we just weren't getting fed. And then here's what I've discovered. The problem was not they weren't getting fed. The problem was they never learned to feed anybody else. And pardon the expression. They sat around for years and took it in and soaked it up and became more spiritually bloated all the time. Because God never intended you simply to receive it. Two. That's the world's way into. The Lord's way is out of. The Lord's way is toward the Lord, toward all the saints, towards those who need the gospel, toward the needy all around us. This is the Lord's way. And I tell you, the church provides believers the opportunity to express their faith. How? Look at the verse. The Bible says faith and love. And the way your faith is communicated is through your love. Interestingly enough, I read John 13 just this morning devotionally, and I came to that verse where Jesus said to his disciples, he's about to leave them, he says, by this shall all men know you're my disciples, by your love one for another.
And I had to stop and say, Lord, does anybody see that in me? Would anybody look at me? Would anybody look at this church and say, I don't know what those people have, but whatever they have, I want that. I don't know what that church down the street's doing, but it's not like all the other churches. But I sense God is there. I sense the love of Jesus is there. Look, that's the thing that sets churches and believers apart. That's why Philemon was referred to as a refresher. Oh, God, give us some refreshers in our church. There's enough drainers. We need some refreshers. My dad told me when I was a kid, son, there are two kinds of people in this world, takers and givers. You be a giver. I mean, I tell you, there's two kinds of people in churches, takers and givers. And frankly, we all need to take every now and then. We all need to be fed and we all need to be ministered to. But there's also a point that you come to in your Christian life where, like the Lord Jesus, you didn't just come to be ministered unto, but to minister. And I want to ask you, are you there? Do you know a Philemon? Do you know one? In my mind now, I'm thinking about Neely Mills. He's in heaven. I can't wait to see him. My dad took his first pastorate, where he's been now for 28 years. About 3 years in, he went through the hardest season of his life. There was a devil, frankly, that popped his head up in the church and tried to disrupt and divide. It was awful. It was really awful. I was just a kid watching it all happen and trying to observe how my dad handled it. And I watched his brokenheartedness and his patience and prayer. And help me. But there was a man in that church named Neely Mills, a World War II veteran, part of the greatest generation. He would stand at the back door every service and greet everybody coming in. And his job was one thing. Nobody gave him the job. He took it. His job was just to be an encouragement. He made it his business to encourage my dad. I remember after every meeting, no matter who would say anything, Neely Mills would come to my dad and give him a hug and say, Preacher, God used you today. Thank you for preaching the Bible to us today. He was a tough kind of guy, you know, military man, but had such a tender heart, he'd weep. He used that military term to talk about being at his post of duty. To the very end of his life, barely able to get around, I'm at my post of duty. I was home in West Virginia a few days ago, and I took a run. I ran by his house, the little wood shop he had out back where he built some things with his hands, and I thought about Neely Mills. Now, you don't know him. He wasn't famous. He wasn't a preacher. But you're going to meet him in heaven. He was our Philemon. He was a refresher. Now be honest, how many of you can think of somebody like that? Their name is different, circumstances are different. How many of you can think of at least one person like that in a church somewhere that ministered to you? Would you raise your hand, please? And I want to ask you a more probing question. Would anybody think of you? Would anybody say, that woman, that man, that young adult, would anybody say that person was used of God to refresh me? It's a funny thing about this letter. He greets the church, but he speaks to one man. Let me tell you this little truth. Would you look at me, please? On one hand, there's this truth. It's bigger than you. Have you learned that yet? It is bigger than you. It's bigger than any of us. It's the family of God. It's a work of God. It's wonderful. You're a part of the greatest thing going on in this town. It's not an organization. It's not a club. It's not something you have to join outside the church. It is the work of God in this world, in the local New Testament church. It's bigger than you. But wait a minute. There's a sense, though it's big, it's very personal. And there's something only you can do. There's a place only you can fill. There's a work only you can accomplish. There's a contribution only you can make. And see, God's not just speaking to this church collectively. God's speaking to you individually. It's funny. Pastor, I come to meetings and people come in with this idea. Well, I'm glad we're having these special meetings because I know some people need to get right. And the preacher starts really plowing deep on sin. Somebody says, I'm glad she's here today. She really needed to hear that sermon. Or they say, I wish he had been here. He needed that. Wait a minute. Remember the old spiritual? It's not my brother, not my sister, but it's me, O Lord, standing in the need of prayer. And I wonder in this first meeting if you'd be willing to say, Lord, speak to me. O God, show me. O Lord, work in me. O God, make me what I ought to be. You say Christ is in your heart. Good is the church in your heart. Let me tell you where the church is. It's in Christ's heart.
He loved it so much he gave himself for it. If you say you love Jesus, you'll love his church.

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We hope you will share the message with others who may also be encouraged by it. For additional full-length Bible messages, please visit Dr. Scott Pauley's YouTube channel. Tomorrow is the Lord's Day, and we want to encourage you to be faithful to attend a Bible-preaching church in your area this Sunday. 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

In Psalm 63, David said, "My soul shall be satisfied as with marrow and fatness, and my mouth shall praise thee with joyful lips, when I remember thee upon my bed, and meditate on thee in the night watches." To help you focus your thoughts upon God at the close of this day, we bring you this devotional meditation, From Morning and Evening, by Charles Haddon Spurgeon, the great English preacher of the 19th century. This evening's text is found in Zechariah chapter 11 and verse 2. Howl, fir tree, for the cedar is fallen. When in the forest there is heard the crash of a falling oak, it is a sign that the woodman is abroad. And every tree in the whole company may tremble, lest tomorrow the sharp edge of the axe should find it out. We are all like trees, marked for the axe, and the fall of one should remind us that for everyone, whether great as the cedar or humble as the fir, the appointed hour is stealing on apace. I trust we do not, by often hearing of death, become callous to it. May we never be like the birds in the steeple, which build their nests while the bells are tolling, and sleep quietly when the solemn funeral peals are startling the air. May we regard death as the most weighty of all events, and be sobered by its approach. It ill behooves us to sport while our eternal destiny hangs on a thread. The sword is out of its scabbard. Let us not trifle. It is furbished, and the edge is sharp. Let us not play with it. He who does not prepare for death is more than an ordinary fool. He is a madman. When the voice of God is heard among the trees of the garden, let fig tree and sycamore and elm and cedar alike hear the sound thereof. Be ready, servant of Christ, for thy master comes on a sudden, when an ungodly world least expects him. See to it that thou be faithful in his work, for the grave shall soon be digged for thee. Be ready, parents, see that your children are brought up in the fear of God, for they must soon be orphans. Be ready, men of business, take care that your affairs are correct and that you serve God with all your hearts, for the days of your terrestrial service will soon be ended, and you will be called to give account for the deeds done in the body, whether they be good or whether they be evil. May we all prepare for the tribunal of the great King, with a care which shall be rewarded with the gracious commendation, "Well done, good and faithful servant." This meditation was taken from Morning and Evening by C.H. Spurgeon. 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

The psalmist said, "When I awake, I am still with thee." For the child of God, seeking the presence of the Lord is essential as each day begins. To help you in starting this day with God, we offer a brief devotional meditation from morning and evening, a collection from the pen of one of the greatest preachers of all time, Charles Haddon Spurgeon. This morning's text is found in Deuteronomy chapter 33 and verse 29. "Happy art thou, O Israel! Who is like unto thee, O people saved by the Lord?" He who affirms that Christianity makes men miserable is himself an utter stranger to it. It were strange indeed if it made us wretched, for see to what a position it exalts us. It makes us sons of God. Suppose you that God will give all the happiness to his enemies and reserve all the mourning for his own family? Shall his foes have mirth and joy, and shall his home-born children inherit sorrow and wretchedness? Shall the sinner who has no part in Christ call himself rich in happiness, and shall we go mourning as if we were penniless beggars? No, we will rejoice in the Lord always, and glory in our inheritance. For we have not received the spirit of bondage again to fear, but we have received the spirit of adoption, whereby we cry, Abba, Father. The rod of chastisement must rest upon us in our measure, but it worketh for us the comfortable fruits of righteousness. And therefore, by the aid of the divine Comforter, we, the people saved of the Lord, will joy in the God of our salvation. We are married unto Christ, and shall our great bridegroom permit his spouse to linger in constant grief? Our hearts are knit unto him. We are his members, and though for a while we may suffer as our head once suffered, yet we are even now blessed with heavenly blessings in him. We have the earnest of our inheritance in the comforts of the Spirit, which are neither few nor small. Heritors of joy forever, we have foretastes of our portion. There are streaks of the light of joy to herald our eternal sunrising. Our riches are beyond the sea. Our city with firm foundations lies on the other side of the river. Gleams of glory from the spirit world cheer our hearts and urge us onward. Truly is it said of us, "Happy art thou, O Israel! Who is like unto thee, O people saved by the Lord?" This meditation was taken from Morning and Evening by C.H. Spurgeon. 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
2: Chapter 3. Then said the Lord unto me, Go yet, love a woman beloved of her friend, yet an adulteress, according to the love of the Lord toward the children of Israel, who look to other gods, and love flagons of wine. So I bought her to me for 15 pieces of silver, and for an homer of barley, and an half homer of barley. And I said unto her, Thou shalt abide for me many days. Thou shalt not play the harlot, and thou shalt not be for another man. So will I also be for thee. For the children of Israel shall abide many days without a king, and without a prince, and without a sacrifice, and without an image, and without an ephod, and without teraphim. Afterward shall the children of Israel return, and seek the Lord their God, and David their king, and shall fear the Lord and his goodness in the latter days. Chapter 4. Hear the word of the Lord, ye children of Israel. For the Lord hath a controversy with the inhabitants of the land, because there is no truth, nor mercy, nor knowledge of God in the land. By swearing, and lying, and killing, and stealing, and committing adultery, they break out, and blood toucheth blood. Therefore shall the land mourn, and every one that dwelleth therein shall languish with the beasts of the field and with the fowls of heaven. Yea, the fishes of the sea also shall be taken away. Yet let no man strive, nor reprove another. For thy people are as they that strive with the priest. Therefore shalt thou fall in the day, and the prophet also shall fall with thee in the night, and I will destroy thy mother. My people are destroyed for lack of knowledge. Because thou hast rejected knowledge, I will also reject thee, that thou shalt be no priest to me. Seeing thou hast forgotten the law of thy God, I will also forget thy children. As they were increased, so they sinned against me. Therefore will I change their glory into shame. They eat up the sin of my people, and they set their heart on their iniquity. And there shall be like people, like priest. And I will punish them for their ways, and reward them their doings. For they shall eat, and not have enough. They shall commit whoredom, and shall not increase, because they have left off to take heed to the Lord. Whoredom, and wine, and new wine, take away the heart. My people ask counsel at their stocks, and their staff declareth unto them. For the spirit of whoredoms hath caused them to err, and they have gone a-whoring from under their God. They sacrifice upon the tops of the mountains, and burn incense upon the hills, under oaks and poplars and elms, because the shadow thereof is good. Therefore your daughters shall commit whoredom, and your spouses shall commit adultery. I will not punish your daughters when they commit whoredom, nor your spouses when they commit adultery. For themselves are separated with whores, and they sacrifice with harlots. Therefore the people that doth not understand shall fall. Though thou, Israel, play the harlot, yet let not Judah offend. And come not ye unto Gilgal, neither go ye up to Beth-Aven, nor swear the Lord liveth. For Israel slideth back as a backsliding heifer. Now the Lord will feed them as a lamb in a large place. Ephraim is joined to idols. Let him alone. Their drink is sour. They have committed whoredom continually. Her rulers with shame do love give ye. The wind hath bound her up in her wings, and they shall be ashamed because of their sacrifices. Chapter 5. Hear ye this, O priests, and hearken ye, house of Israel, and give ye ear, O house of the king, for judgment is toward you, because ye have been a snare on Mizpah, and a net spread upon Tabor. And the revolters are profound to make slaughter, though I have been a rebuker of them all. I know Ephraim, and Israel is not hid from me. For now, O Ephraim, thou committest whoredom, and Israel is defiled. They will not frame their doings to turn unto their God, for the spirit of whoredoms is in the midst of them, and they have not known the Lord. And the pride of Israel doth testify to his face. Therefore shall Israel and Ephraim fall in their iniquity. Judah also shall fall with them. They shall go with their flocks and with their herds to seek the Lord, but they shall not find him. He hath withdrawn himself from them. They have dealt treacherously against the Lord, for they have begotten strange children. Now shall a month devour them with their portions. Blow ye the cornet in Gibeah, and the trumpet in Ramah. Cry aloud at Beth-Aven after thee, O Benjamin. Ephraim shall be desolate in the day of rebuke. Among the tribes of Israel have I made known that which shall surely be. The princes of Judah were like them that remove the bound. Therefore I will pour out my wrath upon them like water. Ephraim is oppressed and broken in judgment, because he willingly walked after the commandment. Therefore will I be unto Ephraim as a moth, and to the house of Judah as rottenness. When Ephraim saw his sickness, and Judah saw his wound, then went Ephraim to the Assyrian, and sent to King Jareb. Yet could he not heal you, nor cure you of your wound. For I will be unto Ephraim as a lion, and as a young lion to the house of Judah. I, even I, will tear and go away. I will take away, and none shall rescue him. I will go and return to my place, till they acknowledge their offense and seek my face. In their affliction they will seek me early. Chapter 6. Come, and let us return unto the Lord. For he hath torn, and he will heal us. He hath smitten, and he will bind us up. After 2 days will he revive us. In the third day he will raise us up, and we shall live in his sight. Then shall we know, if we follow on to know the Lord. His going forth is prepared as the morning, and he shall come unto us as the rain, as the latter and former rain unto the earth. O Ephraim, what shall I do unto thee? O Judah, what shall I do unto thee? For your goodness is as a morning cloud, and as the early dew, it goeth away. Therefore have I hewed them by the prophets, I have slain them by the words of my mouth, and thy judgments are as the light that goeth forth. For I desired mercy and not sacrifice, and the knowledge of God more than burnt offerings. But they, like men, have transgressed the covenant. There have they dealt treacherously against me. Gilead is a city of them that work iniquity, and is polluted with blood. And as troops of robbers wait for a man, so the company of priests murder in the way by consent, for they commit lewdness. I have seen an horrible thing in the house of Israel. There is the whoredom of Ephraim. Israel is defiled. Also, O Judah, he hath set an harvest for thee when I returned the captivity of my people. Chapter 7. When I would have healed Israel, then the iniquity of Ephraim was discovered, and the wickedness of Samaria, for they commit falsehood. And the thief cometh in, and the troop of robbers spoileth without. And they consider not in their hearts that I remember all their wickedness. Now their own doings have beset them about, they are before my face. They make the king glad with their wickedness, and the princes with their lies. They are all adulterers, as an oven heated by the baker, who ceaseth from raising after he hath kneaded the dough until it be leavened. In the day of our king, the princes have made him sick with bottles of wine. He stretched out his hand with scorners. For they have made ready their heart like an oven, whilst they lie in wait. Their baker sleepeth all the night. In the morning it burneth as a flaming fire. They are all hot as an oven, and have devoured their judges. All their kings are fallen. There is none among them that calleth unto me. Ephraim, he hath mixed himself among the people. Ephraim is a cake not turned. Strangers have devoured his strength, and he knoweth it not. Yea, grey hairs are here and there upon him, yet he knoweth not. And the pride of Israel testifieth to his face. And they do not return to the Lord their God, nor seek him for all this. Ephraim also is like a silly dove, without heart. They call to Egypt. They go to Assyria. When they shall go, I will spread my net upon them. I will bring them down as the fowls of the heaven. I will chastise them as their congregation hath heard. Woe unto them, for they have fled from me. Destruction unto them, because they have transgressed against me. Though I have redeemed them, yet they have spoken lies against me. And they have not cried unto me with their heart, when they howled upon their beds. They assemble themselves for corn and wine, and they rebel against me. Though I have bound and strengthened their arms, yet do they imagine mischief against me. They return, but not to the Most High. They are like a deceitful bow. Their princes shall fall by the sword, for the rage of their tongue. This shall be their derision in the land of Egypt. Chapter 8. Set the trumpet to thy mouth. He shall come as an eagle against the house of the Lord, because they have transgressed my covenant and trespassed against my law. Israel shall cry unto me, My God, we know thee. Israel hath cast off the thing that is good. The enemy shall pursue him. They have set up kings, but not by me. They have made princes, and I knew it not. Of their silver and their gold have they made them idols, that they may be cut off. Thy calf, O Samaria, hath cast thee off. Mine anger is kindled against them. How long will it be ere they attain to innocency? For from Israel was it also. The workman made it, therefore it is not God. But the calf of Samaria shall be broken in pieces. For they have sown the wind, and they shall reap the whirlwind. It hath no stalk, the bud shall yield no meal. If so be it yield, the strangers shall swallow it up. Israel is swallowed up, now shall they be among the Gentiles as a vessel wherein is no pleasure. For they are gone up to Assyria, a wild ass alone by himself. Ephraim hath hired lovers. Yea, though they have hired among the nations, now will I gather them, and they shall sorrow a little for the burden of the king of princes. Because Ephraim hath made many altars to sin, altars shall be unto him to sin. I have written to him the great things of my law, but they were counted as a strange thing. They sacrifice flesh for the sacrifices of mine offerings, and eat it. But the Lord accepteth them not. Now will he remember their iniquity, and visit their sins. They shall return to Egypt. For Israel hath forgotten his Maker, and buildeth temples, and Judah hath multiplied fenced cities. But I will send a fire upon his cities, and it shall devour the palaces thereof. Chapter 9. Rejoice not, O Israel, for joy as other people, for thou hast gone a-whoring from thy God. Thou hast loved a reward upon every corn floor. The floor and the winepress shall not feed them, and the new wine shall fail in her. They shall not dwell in the Lord's land, but Ephraim shall return to Egypt, and they shall eat unclean things in Assyria. They shall not offer wine offerings to the Lord, neither shall they be pleasing unto him. Their sacrifices shall be unto them as the bread of mourners. All that eat thereof shall be polluted, for their bread for their soul shall not come into the house of the Lord. What will ye do in the solemn day, and in the day of the feast of the Lord? For lo, they are gone because of destruction. Egypt shall gather them up, Memphis shall bury them. The pleasant places for their silver nettles shall possess them. Thorn shall be in their tabernacles. The days of visitation are come, the days of recompense are come. Israel shall know it. The prophet is a fool, the spiritual man is mad for the multitude of thine iniquity and the great hatred. The watchman of Ephraim was with my God, but the prophet is a snare of a fowler in all his ways, and hatred in the house of his God. They have deeply corrupted themselves, as in the days of Gibeah. Therefore he will remember their iniquity, he will visit their sins. I found Israel like grapes in the wilderness. I saw your fathers as the first ripe in the fig tree at her first time. But they went to Baal Peor, and separated themselves unto that shame, and their abominations were according as they loved. As for Ephraim, their glory shall fly away like a bird, from the birth, and from the womb, and from the conception. Though they bring up their children, yet will I bereave them, that there shall not be a man left. Yea, woe also to them when I depart from them. Ephraim, as I saw Tyrus, is planted in a pleasant place. But Ephraim shall bring forth his children to the murderer. Give them, O Lord, what wilt thou give? Give them a miscarrying womb and dry breasts. All their wickedness is in Gilgal, for there I hated them. For the wickedness of their doings I will drive them out of mine house. I will love them no more. All their princes are revolters. Ephraim is smitten. Their root is dried up. They shall bear no fruit. Yea, though they bring forth, yet will I slay even the beloved fruit of their womb. My God will cast them away, because they did not hearken unto him, and they shall be wanderers among the nations.

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Well, good morning, everyone. 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
2: Psalm 19, verse 14, let the words of my mouth and the meditation of my heart be acceptable in thy sight, O Lord, my strength and my redeemer. 2 Timothy 3, verse number 10. The Bible says, but thou hast fully known my doctrine, manner of life, purpose, faith, long-suffering, charity, patience, persecutions, afflictions, which came unto me at Antioch, at Iconium, at Lystra, what persecutions I endured, but out of them all the Lord delivered me. Yea, and all that will live godly in Christ Jesus shall suffer persecution. But evil men and seducers shall wax worse and worse, deceiving and being deceived. But continue thou in the things which thou hast learned and hast been assured of, knowing of whom thou hast learned them, and that from a child thou hast known the holy scriptures, which are able to make thee wise unto salvation through faith, which is in Christ Jesus. Now, I'm going to stop reading there this morning. I've got a lot to say before I actually get to the message. And so let's jump right in and see what the Lord has for us this morning. As we take into consideration what is a very familiar passage of Scripture here, we find that there are several things that jump out at us just right away. I often admonish you as a church, and those of you that have been here a while, you've heard me say this over and over again. I will say you need to know what you believe. Amen. You need to know what you believe. And I believe that today. We live in a time, we live in a period, we live in a spot in history where fewer people, it seems, know what they believe regarding this book than any other period of time. I don't have all the answers to the why of that, except to say that people spend very little time, it seems, in the Word of God. You must know what you believe. But here's what I want you to notice as we make our introduction this morning. We find that beginning in verses 10 and 11, that the Apostle Paul is admonishing this young preacher named Timothy, and he begins to deal with him and makes what I believe to be a very remarkable statement to Timothy. Look what he said in verse number 10. He said, but thou hast fully known. Pause right there a moment. But thou hast fully known. Now, if the Apostle Paul had said, thou hast known my doctrine, that would have been an amazing statement to make. If he said, thou hast known my doctrine. But he went further than that, and he said, thou, young Timothy, young preacher, young man, thou hast fully known my doctrine. Now, what is so significant, what is so amazing about that statement? Well, when we consider what doctrine is, and I'm well aware that we live in a world where most people, they're not interested in Bible doctrine. They're not interested in what God had to say. They want to do what feels good to them or what makes them happy. But the reality of this, and the short answer as far as definition is concerned, doctrine is what you believe. If someone were to walk up to you on the street, or maybe in the workplace, or maybe sitting across from you at breakfast this morning and said, what do you believe? What would your answer be? That's a very serious thing to consider. What is your doctrine? Now, many would say, well, I go to a Baptist church. Well, that's all well and good, but what do you believe? Well, my pastor, he is a Baptist preacher, and that's all wonderful, but what do you believe? What do you believe regarding Bible doctrine? That's a very, very serious thing that every person in the building ought to be aware of. If you don't know what you believe, friend, you are in a very precarious and dangerous situation in this world today. The devil is doing everything in his power to deceive, and we're going to deal with that just a little while later. He is deceiving people. He is bringing things to light that we never imagined we would see in America. But it's taking place day by day, and people are taking the bait and swallowing it hook, line, and sinker. And most people have no idea what they believe regarding Bible doctrine. But notice again the statement made here by the Apostle Paul. And I keep reiterating this, but let me do it again. He's speaking to a young man. I don't know how old Timothy was at this particular point. I failed to even look his age up, but he was a young man. And he said, thou, young Timothy, thou hast fully known. You know what I believe. Well, Pastor, what's the significance of that? Why is that such a big deal? Well, here's the reason I say that is such a big deal. Number one, those around you, your husband, your wife, your children, your neighbors, your co-workers, they do know what you believe. Oh, yes, but that's not all, Brother Randy. They know what you don't believe. There's a lot of people that they will make very bold statements about where they stand and what they believe and what their doctrine is, but the way that you talk and the actions of your life and the attitudes that you have, that speaks far louder to this world regarding what you believe and where you stand than just the statements that you make. Are you hearing what I'm saying this morning? He said of Timothy, thou hast fully known. You know completely where I stand and the doctrine that I champion. You know what I believe regarding the Word of God. Can I tell you this morning that this world ought to know where you stand on the Bible? This world ought to know what you think about that book. That is not just another book. That is God's holy, inspired, infallible Word. That is a Bible that has been preserved by God for the English speaking people. And you and I, we ought to stand firmly upon that. If you're wishy-washy in where you stand on the Bible, nothing else matters. Nothing else that you say matters at all regarding doctrine, because all of our doctrine is built upon this book and what it stands for. Are you with me this morning? This world knows what we believe. They know where we stand. Say, well, Pastor, how fully was the Apostle Paul speaking to young Timothy? How much did he really know about the Apostle Paul? Well, I could say it this way. He knew about the Apostle Paul what your wife knows about you. What your husband knows about you. And what your children know about you. Talk is cheap. Can you say amen to that? Talk is cheap. And a lot of people say a lot of things that do not amount to a hill of beans or a pound of bologna for that matter. They don't make any difference at all. But those that know you, they know what you believe. Well, let's look at what the apostle said regarding young Timothy. I'm just introducing a thought. This is just introduction. Stay with me if you would just a moment. He said of young Timothy, he said, thou hast fully known. First of all, he said, thou hast fully known my manner of life. I don't know about you, but that's a great big deal right there. When somebody knows your manner of life, that is a very, very serious thing. This world, they watch you and they watch me, and that's a big deal. But it gets more serious than that when I consider that this lady seated right here, she knows my manner of life. She doesn't just hear what I say when I'm standing behind this pulpit as your pastor. She has seen me in every imaginable situation. She has seen me deal with things that I never imagined I would have to deal with. She has seen me under stress. She has seen me when everything was going well and when it wasn't going well. And I can say of a surety that she knows my manner of life. Not just that, she has fully known my manner of life. You say, well, Pastor, why is that? Why is that so serious? Why is that such a big deal? Your manner of life is how you live when you think nobody else is looking. That's what your manner of life is. We all, when we're out in public, most of us try to mind our P's and Q's. When we're out in public, we try to behave ourselves. We try to speak with a little better English grammar. We try to act as if we got a little bit of sense, whether we do or not, right? But when we get to the house, when we get around family, when we get around those that we live with, those that live within the confines of our home, they begin to know us like nobody else. Are you hearing what I'm saying? My wifey could tell you stories about me that I'm telling you. Well, we'll just better not go there, right? My wifey, she knows things about me that nobody else knows about me. And I can honestly say, she fully knows my manner of life. Let me just throw this in while I'm here. She knows whether I'm real or not. We live in a world of fake and facade and put on. We live in a world where a lot of people say a lot of things about what they are. But the reality is, you tell on yourself every day whether you actually are what you say that you are. I can stand here today and tell you that I'm a Christian, But that lady right there, if you were to take her aside and say, Miss Farmer, laying aside everything else, just be honest with us today. Is he really a Christian? Does he really live for the Lord? Does he really love God? I'm talking about when things are going terrible, when things are upside down, when things are not pleasant. Is he a Christian? She could honestly answer that question. I know it's getting quiet, and it'll be quieter before I'm done. But when somebody knows your manner of life, they know what you really are. They know whether you are just a bunch of hot air, or if you're fake, if you're put on, if you're not real. They know the truth by how you behave, by how you act. You'd better get it in line for him. I'd better make sure that every step that I take is in accordance with the Word of God. Thou hast fully known my manner of life. I feel like I should stop right there and give an invitation. Number two, he said, thou hast fully known not only my manner of life, he said, thou hast fully known my purpose. Y'all still with me? You in the same book I'm in this morning? Thou hast fully known my purpose. Now, that word purpose is a word that doesn't get nearly enough press. It's a word that we don't spend nearly enough time on. Let me elaborate just a minute. I'm not going to get past the introduction, I'm sure. It is a very big deal when we consider that the world we live in has a number of people that live as if they have no purpose at all in life. The word purpose speaks of your goals or intentions, your plans for life. Now understand, as a born-again child of God, every plan that I have is fluid, or should be fluid, in that God could change it at a moment's notice, and he has that prerogative. God can change all of my plans because he is the author of everything, and I want to please and honor the Lord. You hearing what I'm saying today? But the Bible says here, Paul said to young Timothy, thou hast fully known my purpose. You know what my goals are. Have you ever seen so many people that seem to have no goals at all? They seem to have no plans, no purpose in life. You wonder, why in the world do you get out of bed in the morning? Why in the world do you even exist if you don't have any plans for the future, if you don't have anything that is motivating you? I'm telling you, friend, life is too short not to have goals and plans and to have a purpose and let God have control of all of those. That lady right there, she knows what my plans and my goals are. She knows what my aspirations are. She knows what the secrets of my heart are regarding the will of God and doing his purpose. She knows those things. Just like the Apostle Paul said that Timothy knew of him. He said, thou hast fully known my manner of life. Thou hast fully known my purpose. Number three, y'all still with me, aren't you? He said, thou hast fully known, boy, it's going to hammer down here, thou hast fully known my faith.

Christ-like manner. That ought to just come, I don't want to say naturally, but supernaturally. Amen. That should just be there. That should be expected. Amen. But he said of the young Timothy, he said, thou hast fully known my faith. Well, Pastor, what is faith? We throw that word around so much. I could name some names this morning politically, and I'm not going to take the time to do so. But they talk about how much their faith means to them. And I nearly choke. They say, I have great faith, and I'm wondering, in what? In whom do you have faith? The way that they live and the things that they promote and the things that they are pushing in this world. If you have faith, what is it in? But once again, I say, your faith is just like the headlights on your car. They're unavoidable. They're there. They're evident. They're plain. They're clear. Everybody can see the reality. And the Apostle Paul said of young Timothy, thou hast fully known my faith. When we look at this word faith within this context, it speaks of affectionate, practical, and personal confidence in the testimony of God. Let me, if you'll permit me, to take that definition and give it to you in Kentuckian. Can I do that? Can I translate it into Kentuckian for you? That and what that saying is, your faith means you believe God is going to do everything He said He'd do. That you believe that God's word is the final authority. When you have faith, it is showing this world and telling this world that you believe that God is the final authority indeed. Now I ask you this morning, how's your faith? How's your faith? Do you have faith? The Apostle Paul said, Timothy, thou hast fully known my faith. Let me scare you half to death this morning. There are people seated with you. They know your faith. Amen. Or lack thereof. Amen. He said, thou hast fully known my manner of life. Thou hast fully known my purpose. Thou hast fully known my faith. Number four, thou hast fully known my long suffering. Y'all still in the book? Thou hast fully known my long suffering. Now, most of the time, when we look at the word long suffering, we take the word patience as a synonym. In our text, within this context, the word long-suffering speaks of this. It is bearing injuries or provocation for a long time. It means not easily provoked. Long-suffering. Thou hast fully known my long-suffering. Did you know that some of the angriest people that I've ever met in my life claim to be children of God? Some of the meanest people I've ever met in my life claim to be children of God. Some of the most volatile and explosive people that I've ever met in my life, they claim to be children of God. I'm telling you, friend, as a born-again Christian, you will become like Jesus Christ. You will grow in grace and knowledge of the Lord, and that past life, you may have had a violent temper before, but the Lord will get you past that if you let Him. Yes. He said of young Timothy, thou hast known my long suffering. Now listen to me. Are you still with me? Yes. Here's what he's saying. He's not just giving a testimony in Timothy.

Timothy is just nodding his head, saying, that's right, that's right. No, no, no, no, that's not what's happening here. Timothy's being honest. Timothy is agreeing with what is being said. He has seen the Apostle Paul go through some things and deal with some things. He has seen the persecution, and he has seen his long suffering while going through that. What do we do when we feel like we're being persecuted? We immediately lash out. You ever watch a cat? None of y'all aren't any of that crowd that watches cat videos all day, are you? You ever watch a cat? They'll be sitting there with that paw, and when you least suspect it, they slap you in the face. Huh? You ever had a cat to do that to you? You ever seen a cat knock another cat off a table or something? A lot of people, when they perceive that somebody's attacking them, and most of the time it's just bad perception. When they perceive that somebody's attacking them, they immediately lash out. What can I say? What can I do to hurt you? That's not the behavior of a Christian. That's not how Christians behave. Is everybody hearing me today? That is not how Christians behave. He said, thou hast fully known my long suffering. He said, thou hast fully known my charity. We all like that word. We run to 1 Corinthians chapter 13, that chapter on love. Though I speak with the tongues of men and of angels and have not charity, I become a sounding brass or a tinkling cymbal. We love that chapter about charity. But wait a minute, we're talking about practical application here. We're talking about something that is being demonstrated in the life of the Apostle Paul to the degree that young Timothy is picking up on this. He said, thou hast fully known my charity. The word charity speaks of love or benevolence or goodwill. It is that disposition of heart which inclines men to think favorably of their fellow man and to do them good.

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You can hear the Gospel Trumpet every week at this time on this same station. If you would like to correspond with the Gospel Trumpet, you may do so by writing the Gospel Trumpet, 406 Sarah Drive, Goose Creek, South Carolina, 29445. 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

0: proclaiming to the world that Jesus Christ is both Lord and Savior. 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
1: The book of James, chapter 5, we dealt with the final thoughts at the end of the book, where he said in verse 19, where he said, "Brethren, if any of you do err from the truth, and one convert him, let him know that he which converteth a sinner from the error of his way shall save a soul from death and shall hide the multitude of sins." And we had mentioned through the book of James that one of James' focuses from the beginning of the book to the end of the book is warning them of ways of things that were going to cause them to err, things that were going to lead them in the wrong way. We talked about a double-minded Christian at the beginning of the book of James, that will cause you to err. He said, "Do not err, my beloved brethren." He warned them, if any do err from the truth. We talked about those that err from the truth, and then how important it is for those to convert their brethren that have erred from the truth. How we must, those that are spiritual, restore such a one in the spirit of meekness. Also consider thyself, lest I also be tempted. And we talked about the things that would cause us to err in the book. He's trying to help the brethren to identify those things that would cause them to err away from the truth. And so being double-minded would do that. We talked about temptation. He told them to endure temptation. He talked about the lay apart all filthiness and superfluity of naughtiness, that just the filthiness of this flesh and the small perversions will lead to bigger perversions. It will cause you to err from the truth. He warned us about deceiving our own hearts in this book and looking into the perfect law of liberty. He warned us and he said, keep yourself unspotted from the world. That's one of the ways that will cause you to err, getting too close to the world, comfortable with the world, fellowshipping with the world. He warned us about, the friendship of the world is enmity against God. Ye adulterers and adulteresses, know ye not that the friendship of the world is enmity against God. He warned us about the powerful destruction of the tongue, how the mouth will cause you to err, because a mouth, if you can't control your mouth, if the devil and the flesh is controlling your mouth, it controls your whole body. It's like a bit in a horse's mouth. It controls the whole body. The whole body's defiled by the mouth. And so he warned us about that and how dangerous the mouth and the tongue is, because it is set on fire of hell. It's a world of iniquity in itself. He warned us about bitterness in the chapter. That will cause you to err, being bitter. Strife, arguing one with another, contending one with another. You know, Peter, when we studied his epistles, he talked about that if we, for conscience sake toward God, will endure suffering wrongfully, if we would just be willing to suffer the wrong instead of contending over, a contentious spirit with the brethren, and if you suffer for doing what's right and you take it patiently, this is acceptable to the Lord, well-pleasing to the Lord. So he warned us about the strife and the envy and the bitterness, and those are big things that happen in church. You would be amazed just the strifes that go on, the contentions that go on. And what I realize about that, and many times when somebody's contentious with another person in church, they don't keep it between them and the other person. They generally go tell somebody else. We're going to see that as a problem in the text tonight as well. And you know the danger about that, the very danger, because I can tell you that I myself, not necessarily here in the church, I had two preacher friends, and one came to me first to give me his side. And immediately when somebody talks to you first, you know what you realize? Proverbs comes to your rescue. He that is first in his call seemeth to be just. When he first shows up, he's not going to tell you everything. He's just going to tell you his side, the way he wants you to see it. That's generally how somebody tells you their contention, their problem. And then the Bible says, but here's the beauty of it. His neighbor come and searcheth him out. The neighbor shows up, tells the other side, and searches the whole matter. You know, it's kind of like your children. You ever had your children come tell you what somebody did? And my children would tell you every single time they knew what they're going to be asked. What did you do? I always said, now what? All right, I heard what they did. Now what did you do? And then it's amazing because I always said, well, why didn't you tell me that also? You didn't give me the whole equation. And so I also know what it is to hear one side, and then you kind of get your mind made up a little bit thinking that way, and then you hear the rest of the story, and you go, boy, it ain't like I thought at all. When you hear the rest of it, now the whole mind changes. And so that's where you have to be careful as God's people. When there's a situation and things going on and somebody comes, tells you about it, or they want to murmur, or they want to spread that, or they want to tell you how they feel about it, they're just going to tell you how they feel. They're not going to tell you the whole story. And you know that I know myself in situations. When I walk away from the whole story, I go, I'm glad I heard the rest of the story. Anybody else? Or maybe you don't ever hear the other rest of the story. That I'm glad that I heard the entirety of the thing, because it sure sheds a whole different light on the subject when you know it. So be careful. Be careful. And so he talks about the confusion that ends up there. Where there's envy and strife, there's confusion in every evil work. He talked about warning of the wisdom of God we must pray for. God gives it. Then he warned us how you can err with wrong wisdom, devilish wisdom, earthly wisdom. It's sensual. It's all about the feelings and the emotions. And you're going to realize that that will cause you to err more than anything else, being led by your feelings, being led by your emotions, is what will cause you to err from the truth. And then, of course, he talked the remedy. What's the remedy? He talked about pride, but here's the remedy. Draw nigh to God. He'll draw nigh to you. He gave us a remedy in the book. I'm bringing our minds to a point. I got to get our minds about what we've learned, what we have found out that James is trying to tell us here in this book and warning us of. Then he told us the answer is cleanse our hands, because God's people can have dirty hands. Cleanse your hands, ye sinners. Purify your heart, she double-minded. Got to get her heart right, got to get her mind right, got to get her hands clean, get this flesh clean. And so those are the things that will cause us to err. And then as we think about that, I want you to come with me to the book of 2 Peter chapter 3. We'll end up maybe coming back to this, 2 Peter chapter 3. As we ended the book of 2 Peter last year sometime, this was the remaining thought of the book, and it's amazing that Peter and James kind of both end in the same way, because Peter's also in his epistle in 2 Peter, he's trying to keep us from falling from our own steadfastness. He's trying to keep us in a standing state, because Peter himself fell from a standing state. Remember when he denied the Lord three times? He thought he was strong and he was standing and said, all men may forsake you, but me never. I'm going to go to death with you. I'll go to prison with you. Lord, I mean, the rest of these apostles may deny you, but I never will. Not me. I'm not in that list. And just before the next morning, he had denied the Lord three times like the Lord told him. And Peter went out, wept bitterly. I believe he was converted when the Lord said, when thou art converted, strengthen the brethren. So you know what Peter's doing in his epistles? Trying to strengthen the church. Trying to keep the church and anybody in the church from ending up where he ended up. We don't ever have to experience falling as a Christian. God's gave us a way that we can never fall. He tells us in 2 Peter how that if you do these things, you shall never fall. Either the Bible's right or either it isn't. And he said that you'll never fall. And so he comes to the last verses of chapter 13, and he talks about those that are unlearned. In verse 15, those that are unlearned, well, let's just read verse 16. Also talking about Paul and all his epistles, speaking in them of these things in which are some things hard to be understood, which they that are unlearned and unstable rest. And they do it also, as they do also the other scriptures, what? Unto their own destruction. So he talks about the unstable brethren, unstable in their doctrine, unstable in their convictions, unstable in their walk with God and in their growth. They're unlearned. They haven't spent enough time in the Bible. They haven't studied the Bible. They haven't read enough. They haven't meditated enough. A lot of Christians only get what they get from the pulpit, and that's sad. They only get what they get at church,
2: And that's about it. And then a lot of what they get at church, especially if you don't have a Bible, if you're not following along, you know, I think the statistic is less than 25% is what you're going to get. If you're just watching and you're not following along and you're not really paying attention, you're missing 75% of what's being said. And so this is in all classes of teaching that you'll retain over 75% if you look at the verses themselves, if you pay attention or you write down, or if you're at least writing thoughts or taking notes. And most Christians, we just sit and we just listen, and 75% is gone when we leave church. When we leave church. There's no intent to go look at it. There's no intent to follow up on what is preached. There's no intent to go secure it and make it yourself. You know what God wants you to do with preaching? He wants you to hear it. Then he wants you to go back and go over it and get it in your heart. Make it, study it. You know, some people say, some Christians, I just wish I knew what to study. Study what's preached. It's a good place to start. Everything that's preached. Write the verses down, go back and go over the verses, if you don't write anything else, write the references and go to the references. If the preacher says something that kind of grabs your heart, write it down. If you end the service with a blank page, you're not listening. And so he says, beware. Now, maybe some don't take notes, maybe you do better, and maybe you don't have to take notes, but here's what he says in this passage. Therefore, beloved, he said, seeing that you know these things before. He said, you know them. What I'm telling you, you already know. You know what I realized from all the years of being in church, and I realized how much I need to be reminded of what the Bible says. How much I need preaching to recall, make my mind to recall what I already know. And so he said, I know that you know these things before, but he said, beware. I'm really wanting to deal with that thought tonight about falling from the truth, you know, where he talked about away from the truth. And then here he talks about falling from your own steadfastness. He said, beware. Now that word beware, I think we know what it means. Now, there's never been a time that I've walked up to a fence that said, beware of dog, that I did not obey. I obey. But the word beware means to restrain and guard oneself from falling. If you're going to beware lest ye also being led away, somebody leading you away with the error of the wicked, then you need to beware of that, which means you restrain yourself from it, you put yourself on guard from it, you regard it with caution, to restrain yourself from anything that may be dangerous, injurious, which will injure you, or anything that's improper. It means that you avoid it. You take special caution, special care when you're near that thing that should be avoided. So here's what Peter said. He said, I want you to beware, lest ye also, which means there's some that have been led away with the error. To be led away means to be drawn or enticed. There's people that will draw you away, entice you away, allure you away, lead you astray, guide you in the wrong way, seduce you from the truth, and to seduce you from rectitude. Say, what in the world does that mean? Rectitude is your morality, your uprightness, your principles, your stands, your practices, your exact conformity to truth, the rules that are prescribed for your moral conduct from the Bible, that you don't fall away from uprightness, which is righteousness, right doing. So the Bible warns us. And if the Bible warns us of something, then we need to take heed to it. If the Bible says beware, God does not tell us to beware if we shouldn't beware of something. And so the scripture, I'll just give you these few verses. There's other things in the Bible that God tells us to beware of. Matthew 7:15 says, beware of false prophets. If God said beware of them, because there are false prophets. Why should I beware of false prophets, which come to you in sheep's clothing, but inwardly are ravening wolves? They look right on the outside, but the end, their heart and their motive's not right. They're wolves on the inside, but they got sheep's clothing on the outside. They look like they're one of you, try to act like they're one of you, but on the inside, they're just buying their time till they can devour. So he said, beware of false prophets. Then Matthew 16:6 says, take heed and beware of the leaven of the Pharisees and the Sadducees. The Lord warned them. And what is that? He talked about the leaven being the doctrine of the Pharisees, the doctrine of the Sadducees. Now we know one of the things about the Pharisees, he said that was leaven of the Pharisees was hypocrisy. And the thing is they would tell you what to do, but they themselves would not do it. They would put heavy burdens on people, not even lift it with a finger whatsoever. They would strain at a gnat and swallow a camel. And the Sadducees, you know what one of their main doctrines was? It was they didn't believe in the resurrection. They didn't believe in angels, didn't believe in spirits. And so you got to be careful. And you say, oh, we know better than that. The Corinthian church got taken with it over the fact there's no resurrection. Paul said, how say some among you there is no resurrection? If there's no resurrection, then Christ isn't raised. If there's no resurrection, we're of all men most miserable. And so the doctrine of the Sadducees got into the Corinthian church. And he said, we must beware of false doctrine. Then he said in Luke 12:15, he said, beware of covetousness. For a man's life consisteth not in the abundance of the things which he possesseth. You and I need to beware of that. We need to take heed to that. To realize this life isn't about all that we can obtain materially. That's not what this life's about. And God may give us good gifts. God may allow us to have, but he said, beware of that. And then he said in Colossians 2:8, he said, beware lest any man spoil you. That is taking something from you that you have. Spoil you through philosophy and vain deceit. When they can rob you of the truths that you stand on, the doctrine you stand on, the principles, biblical things you stand on, and they come to you with a twisted worldly philosophy and move you. I'm going to tell you right now, listen to me, church. There are men that used to preach and believe the King James Bible's word of God. They have allowed philosophy and vain deceit take them away from this book, and they're using a perversion today. You must get rooted and grounded. And then when you are, you got to be determined to stay that way. You have to beware to avoid those things. When you get near and around things that it doesn't get on you, to keep yourself unspotted from the world, you can't rub up next to dirty things and expect yourself not to get dirty. And he said, stay away from these things. So you got to beware lest any man spoil you. You young people, as Scott is teaching in your class on Sunday mornings about the King James Bible, if there's anything so vital of this next generation to get a hold of and understand, it's why we use a King James Bible. It is not a preference. It is not just, well, I just like it, and that's just the version I like. We use the King James Bible because dogmatically it is the Word of God. You can trust it from cover to cover. All the rest of them are messed up. Things left out, they've changed doctrines, they've changed words, and so it is vitally important that you pay attention in those classes, that you get what is being taught, because this generation we're living in, they're falling away from it fast. Fast. Men and churches that I would have thought would have never moved off the King James Bible. Listen to me now, here's what they're going to. They're trying to produce, and that's already there, a new version of the King James Bible, the KJBER, making it easier to read. They're just getting rid of all, they're trying to do what the New King James said, where the New King James said, we're just getting rid of the these and the thous and changing it to modern English. Well, that's a lie. They did a whole lot more than that. Well, this crowd of independent fundamental Baptists who were King James Bible believers are the ones doing this, and a group of independent Baptist preachers are producing that so they can give us a new relevant King James Bible in our generation for this young crowd in modern English. You stay away from that. You be weary of that. Beware. Beware. The book's fine just

Because listen to me, you know in the book of Ezekiel, church, Ezekiel chapter 1, when a cherub, go read it, when a cherub flies, it makes a noise that sounds like the voice of the Almighty God. That's what Ezekiel said. And Satan is the anointed cherub, and he wants to get as close to imitating the voice of God as he can, so that you, the only way you're going to tell the difference is by this. It's going to sound like God. You just better look in the book and realize that's not God. He's a great deceiver. In these last days that we're living in, there's going to be days of evil men and seducers shall wax worse and worse, deceiving and being deceived. And so beware lest you be spoiled through philosophy and vain deceit, after the traditions of men, after the rudiments of the world, and he said, and not after Christ. So be careful. Peter is warning about being led away. There's a lot of things that we talked about in the book of James, lust and the tongue and the world and just temptation and things that will lead us away. But yet you got to be careful, because there'll be people that will try to lead you away. The error of the wicked. Those that have gone astray will try to lead others astray with them. And so he said, beware of that, being led astray. And he said, beware lest ye also being led away with the error of the wicked. Look at this now, fall from your own steadfastness. We're going to come back to these two verses, but grow in grace and in the knowledge of our Lord and Savior Jesus Christ. To him be glory both now and forever. Amen. Come to 1 Corinthians chapter 10. He talked about falling from your own steadfastness. That's important. 1 Corinthians chapter 10. I want you to get there. Steadfastness means to be fast, fixed, firm, established. And I'll assume that hopefully most, I would love to say all, but I would love to think all, and I hope that all are, that would be my hope, that most of the time the faithful crowd of Gethsemane tries to come to a midweek service. It's important to them that you are steadfast in your faith. You're steadfast in your belief. You're steadfast in your convictions. You know not only whom you believe, but you know what you believe and you know why you believe it. I hope that's you. That's my hope, that that's what you are tonight. And so you're steadfast in the faith. And we need God's people to be steadfast and unmovable, always abounding in the work of the Lord. For as much as we know, we've been convinced by God, for as much as we know that our labor is not in vain in the Lord. Thank God there's a spiritual payday someday, thank God. It's coming. The Lord's going to reward the faithful and the righteous. And enter thou into the joy of thy Lord. What a blessed thing that's going to be to hear. But in 1 Corinthians chapter 10, you're already there. 1 Corinthians chapter 10, let me get there real quick. In 1 Corinthians chapter 10, he talks about where Israel had fallen. They come out of the wilderness. They come across the Red Sea. In verse 1, he said, moreover, brethren, I would not that ye should be ignorant how that all of our fathers were under the cloud and passed through the sea. They were all baptized into Moses in the cloud and the sea. They did all eat the same spiritual meat. They did all drink the same spiritual drink, for they drank of that spiritual rock that followed them, and that rock was Christ. So here's what he's saying in typology. They were delivered. They were saved. They were baptized. They were they ate and drank of Christ, of that rock and of that spiritual meat of Christ. And so we can parallel that to the Corinthian church and to the believer today. I believe that most, if not all, sitting here, you're saved. You've been baptized. You have followed the Lord. You have ate of that spiritual meat, which is the Lord himself, and drank of from that spiritual rock of that flowing water, which is the word of God. That you get it. You're not only saved, but you've been discipled. You've grown in grace. You've got some convictions. You've got some standards. You've got some holiness about you, some godliness. You've got some spiritual principles about you that you're standing, and there's some things by the grace of God you're not going to move off of. I hope that's you tonight. I believe that that's a large portion of Gethsemane. But here's what he said, this same crowd just like us. The problem was with many of them, God was not well pleased. They were overthrown in the wilderness. We're living in a wilderness, church. We're living in a wilderness. God wants

0: to get us, even in the wilderness, you know, Canaan's not heaven. Canaan is that, going over into Canaan. It's that spiritual life, living in the blessings of God. And I'm afraid that too many Christians sometimes spend their whole spiritual walk in the wilderness instead of getting over into that spirit-filled life. Learning to live in victory, learning to live in Canaan. Instead, they're wandering around in the wilderness. But even when they were in the wilderness, they were overthrown. Now, these things were our examples. We can see it as an example. To the intent that we should not lust after evil things as they also lusted. So thank God this is in the, God put this in the Bible for mine and your benefit. That's what he's going to tell us, the reason he wrote about this. Neither be ye idolaters as were some of them. As it is written, the people sat down to eat, drink, and rose up to play. That's when Aaron made the molten calf and said this, and they said, this be our gods that brought us up out of Egypt. And then the Bible says the people sat down to eat, drink, rose up to play. Then the Bible says, neither let us commit fornication as some of them committed, fell in one day. That's those were the daughters of Moab. 3,000 and 20,000 fell in one day. 24,000 died total. Then he said, neither let us tempt Christ as some of them tempted and were destroyed of serpents. The tempt Christ is where they doubted God. They said, can God furnish a table in the wilderness? They grew weary with the manna. They began to murmur. And the Bible's going to talk about that here in a second in this next verse. But there are times the Lord, matter of fact, said, you've tempted me these 10 times. God keeps track of it. God is counting whether we are or not. God said, I want you to know 10 times you've tempted me already in the wilderness. God's keeping track. And the temptation is when we doubt God. You realize we can trust him in the hard things just like we can in the easier things. Can God furnish a table in the wilderness? I mean, can he? Yeah, surely he can. There's no doubt he can. He proved that he could. And so when they tempted God and they doubted him, and then he said, neither murmur ye as some of them also murmured and were destroyed of destroyed. Before we read the next three verses. So he's telling them, let's don't commit idolatry like they did. Let's don't get involved in spiritual and physical immorality, fornication as they did. Let us not doubt God and tempt him and question his ability and question what God can do and doubt God. And then let's not murmur. You know, when they murmured, listen to me now, they murmured against God. There's times they murmured against Moses and Aaron. And their murmuring against Moses and Aaron was only because Moses and Aaron was telling them what God said. And they didn't take it out on God. And they murmured against Moses, which was he was doing. That's when Korah, Biram, and Dathan, they were part of the Levitical priesthood. But Moses was that high priest. Aaron was that high priest in a different place that God put him. God spoke to Moses face to face. You know what they said? Moses, who put you over us? We're just as holy as you are. We're God. We're the same. And Moses said, oh, really? Let's let God decide that. You know what they did? They murmured. They murmured against the authority of God. And when they did that, the Bible says, with many of them, God was not well pleased. Then they murmured against the Lord. Listen, be real careful before you get discontented with what God's doing in your life. Don't go murmuring against God. Don't go murmur. Don't go say, Lord, carest thou not what's going on in my life? Thank God Job never charged God foolishly. And he'd take an example of that. And none of us has ever had it as hard as Job has. But he certainly never charged God foolishly. But he said in these next three verses, now all these things happened unto them. Why? For in samples. And they are written. Why did God put it in the book? Why is it written? For our admonition, upon whom the ends of the world are come. Listen, church, we're living in the last days. Perilous times shall come. The ends of the world have come upon us. We're living in the last days. Men are lovers of pleasure more than lovers of God. I mean, they are haters of God. They're wicked. You could read what Paul told Timothy about what's going to happen in the last days and the last days of the end of the world. It has come upon us. There's no doubt. It's here. And evil men and seducers are waxing worse and worse. And so the text warns us. It warns us here in a second. For those of us that think we stand, nothing's wrong with thinking you stand. I hope tonight that you say, preacher, I've examined myself and the best I know, I think I'm standing. I hope you go, well, I don't know if I'm standing. No, you ought to know whether you're standing or whether you're not standing. Because if you don't know, then you don't know where you are with God. You ought to know that I'm doing my best to stand. I'm doing my best to be steadfast and preach the best I know. I'm right with God. The best I know, I'm studying. I stumble and a little bit and I'm not faithful sometimes, but I try to get back on track. I'm doing my best to do all to stand. And so here's what the text said, upon whom the end of the world are come. Wherefore, let him that thinketh he standeth, here's what he said, take heed lest he fall. You know what that means? Look at me, church. None of us are exempt from falling. The Bible would not give such a grave warning. See, we think those that aren't grounded are in danger of falling. We think those that are not faithful to church are in danger, grave danger of falling. Those that don't read their Bible as much as we do, they're the ones that are in danger of falling. Those that don't know the Bible like I know it, they're the ones that are in danger of falling. Those that hadn't been saved and been through as much as I've been through. My faith has been so tested. I'm so strong as a Christian. I have come forth like gold, and I'm good from here till Jesus comes. See, we look at some sometime and think they're the ones in danger of falling. We all are in danger of falling. Take heed lest he fall. Peter warned lest you be led away from your own steadfastness. It's amazed me over the years that some that have fallen, that I'm telling you, I thought they never would have. Some of you know names. You know it. And so I'm telling you tonight that you and I need to do exactly what the Bible says. We need to be sure that we don't get led away with the error of the wicked. Be sure that we take heed. Wherefore, let him that thinketh he standeth take heed lest he fall. What would cause us to fall, preacher? There hath no temptation taken you but such as common to man. I know we like to act like nothing ever tempts us. Come on now, look at me. We've come to a day and time as Christians like, I'm the great holy one. The devil comes and finds nothing in me like he found nothing in Jesus. We all are tempted by something. Something that may tempt you does not maybe tempt me. But I'm promising you, whatever tempts you, we can find another brother in Christ that's tempted by the same thing. Temptation's real. James warned us to endure temptation, to endure it. That he talked about not erring, when lust hath conceived, it bringeth forth sin. Sin, when it is finished, bringeth forth death. Temptation's a real thing. We deal with it every day. Every single day we deal with temptation. And it should be that we get beyond and conquer certain things by walking with God that don't tempt us like it used to. But here's what I'm telling you. If you don't keep yourself guarded, that thing will come back. The devil will wait just at the perfect time to just dangle it one more time in front of your face to see if you're drawn by it once again. And so there's no temptation taking you but such as common to man. It's common temptations. But I love this, but God is faithful. Thank the Lord we serve a faithful God who will not suffer you to be tempted above that you're able, but will with the temptation make a way to escape that you may be able to bear it. God has always had an open door for you to escape temptation. He's always put it there. And I want you to know this, that you can bear it under the power of walking in the Spirit of the Holy Ghost. You take a Christian that is not Spirit-filled, he can't handle the temptation. You have to put it in this context. The way you can bear it, you let flesh try to resist flesh, will partake of flesh. You've got to have a spiritual man. I love what Brother Barry Rackley said years ago in a revival meeting. It helped me that he just said, when temptation comes and knocks on your door, you better send a spirit-filled man to answer the door. You cannot send a carnal-minded, you can't be in a carnal mind and answer the door when temptation is knocking. You can't send that carnal heart. You don't have yourself spirit-filled and prayed up and your armor of God on and have your shield of faith on and got your helmet of salvation on. You got to be ready to take that sword of the Spirit and quote verses like Jesus did to resist the devil. You've got to be a spirit-filled Christian. Choose to walk in the Spirit. And so he, when he said about admonition in the text, when he said, for examples, they're written for our admonition. You know what an admonition is? It's a general reproof. You know what God's doing? He's giving us a reproof. He's giving us counsel against a fault and wrongdoing. To admonish somebody means you warn them. To admonish them, you counsel them against wrongdoing and wrong practices. To admonish somebody, you caution them and you advise them and you instruct them and you direct their path. You know what God's done and what he's given us in the book? He's given us some admonition. He's directing our path. Now look at 2 Timothy quickly. We got just about 5 or 6 minutes. Look at 2 Timothy. 2 Timothy chapter 4, verse 2 through 4. He said, preach the word, be instant in season, out of season. Reprove, rebuke, exhort with all longsuffering and doctrine. So the answer is reproving, rebuking, exhorting, and preaching. Why? For the time will come when they will not endure sound doctrine. What's the problem? After their lust shall they heap to themselves teachers having itching ears. They shall turn away their ears from the truth and shall be turned unto fables. Do you realize in our day that people want to gravitate more to some kind of teaching ministry more than they want any, they don't want preaching, they want teaching. See, because in teaching, they feel like teaching is not a rebuke or reproof. It's just all exhortation. Realize we need reproved, we need rebuked, and we need exhorted. We need all of it. And the thing is, he said they're going to heap to themselves teachers. They have itching ears, and they want people to scratch their ears. Tell us what we want to hear. Look in chapter 2, verse 24. The servant of the Lord, talking about the preacher, the pastor, the servant of the Lord, must not strive, 2 Timothy chapter 2. But be gentle to all men, apt to teach. He's got to not only preach, but he's got to be able to teach. And he's got to be patient. In meekness, instructing those that oppose themselves. You know what it means to oppose? If somebody opposes you, they're contrary to you, against you. You realize that people oppose themselves? They're trying to destroy themselves. They're leading themselves away. They're their own worst enemy. And he says they oppose themselves if God peradventure will give them repentance. I love that Bible word. That's a good Bible word, repentance. Give them repentance to the acknowledging of the truth. It's the word of God that brings us deliverance. That they may recover themselves out of the snare of the devil who are taken captive by him at his will. Go back with me, if you would, to 2 Timothy. We got just a moment. I mean, 2 Peter. Look at 2 Peter. And I want you to look at the last chapter and the first chapter. We're going to look at it quickly. 2 Peter chapter 3. He said, lest you fall from your own steadfastness. Now, what do we have to do to remain steadfast? We have to do what verse 18 says, but grow in grace. God wants us to continually have spiritual growth in our life. We're supposed to grow in grace, not only in grace, we're supposed to grow in, what else does the Bible say, church? Knowledge. Knowledge is powerful. It's not good that the soul be without knowledge. The knowledge of the holy, the knowledge of the Bible. We need to grow in God's grace. Teaches us to deny ungodliness and worldly lust that we might live soberly, righteously, and godly in this present world. We also need to grow in grace where we learn to have grace with people as well. But grow in grace, and we got to also grow in our knowledge. Continual growth in our knowledge. You have not learned enough yet. Hear me, church. You've not learned enough Bible yet. You've not learned enough doctrine yet. You've not memorized enough verses yet. You don't know enough truth. There's so much for you to still to learn. I'm still a student of the Bible. I've told you, I mean it before God. The more I study this Bible, the deeper I realize that it is, and the more I realize I don't know. So much that there's so much in this book still to learn after 30-something years of trying to study it. So he said, grow in grace, grow in knowledge of our Lord and Savior. It's important you get that. I'm glad he's your Savior, but have you allowed him to be your Lord? The Lord means he controls your life. He's your Lord and Savior. Then he says, Jesus Christ, to him be glory both now and forever. Amen. So how are we going to grow? Let me read it to you. I got 3 minutes. 2 Peter chapter 1. Look at it. The Bible says in verse 3, according as his divine power hath given unto us all things that pertain unto life and godliness, through the knowledge of him that hath called us to glory and virtue, whereby are given unto us exceeding great and precious promises, that by these you might be partakers of the divine nature, having escaped the corruption that's in the world through lust. And besides this, give all diligence. Well, it's important, the word diligence, you need to understand that. That means a steady, constant effort to accomplish the thing that is undertaken. It's opposed to being negligent or procrastinating. So he said, giving all diligence, verse 5, add to your faith. You're saved now. What are you supposed to do after you're saved? Add some virtue. That's godly living. It's a power of holiness in your life. Add virtue. What else am I supposed to add? To virtue, add knowledge. To knowledge, temperance. To temperance, patience. To patience, godliness. To godliness, brotherly kindness. Brotherly kindness, charity. I'm going to tell you, charity will fix a whole lot of problems. Charity, fervent charity among yourselves. If there's one thing that you can rest assured is lacking so many times when issues arise, is God's people fail to walk charitably with their brother. And so he says, after kindness, charity. If these things be in you, and what? Say it. Abound, we're growing. If it's abound, we're growing. They make you that you neither shall be barren nor unfruitful in the knowledge of our Lord Jesus Christ. But he that lacketh these things, if you're not adding these things to your life, if you're not growing, church, and continual to grow, what happens? The Bible says, lacketh these things, he's blind, he cannot see afar off, forgotten that he's been purged from his old sins. Don't ever forget what God brought you from. Don't ever forget how bad you were when Jesus found you and saved your soul. Don't ever forget it. Wherefore, the rather, brethren, give diligence. Make your calling and election sure. That means to make it without doubt, to have your assurance, to be firm, stable, steady, liable not to fall. Make your election sure that you don't fall. For if you do these things, say this with me, ye shall never fall. Ye shall never fall. The Bible says, beware, lest ye also being led away with the error of the wicked, fall from your own steadfastness. So here's the admonition, grow in grace. Grow in knowledge of our Lord and Savior, Jesus Christ.
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Among the great names of our founding fathers, you probably never heard the name John Rosberg. Yet he was a man of principle, a preacher, and patriot. The Reverend Rosberg knew of the imminent danger that morning. Before the sun came up, as he pulled on his boots to lead his parishioners on a bold march to Philadelphia, he knew they faced stout British opposition. Rosberg was no fool. He touched the warm cheeks of each of his five sleeping children and considered that he might never see them again in this world. As he lifted the bolt of the door, he breathed the prayer from Jeremiah 49:11. Leave thy fatherless children, I will preserve them alive, and let thy widows trust in me. He kissed his wife goodbye and took his position at the head of the line of march. His resolution never faltered. He did not look back. John Rosberg, preacher and patriot, was eventually captured and brutally killed by the British, mutilated by sword and bayonet. And though you've never heard his name, the good Reverend poured out his life's blood on the altar of freedom. He paid the ultimate price.

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Good morning, and thank you for joining us for this live broadcast at Gethsemane Baptist Church in Lexington, South Carolina with Pastor Stephen Williamson. We hope and pray the message is a blessing to you. Let's tune into the service already in session. May the Lord bless you.

Amen. Good morning, church. Good morning. Wonderful to see you this morning. Certainly appreciate you being in the Lord's house. Hasn't the weather lately been wonderful? What a blessing. Amen. I need to announce something to you this morning. Please keep in prayer. Our missionaries are out of Gant Street, Matthew and Courtney Womack, and they're in South Africa. And her father passed away last night. And her mother's name is Cindy. Please keep Cindy in prayer. They're trying to get tickets and trying to get home and trying to come here to be able to be here for the funeral and for the family. So we need to pray for Matthew and Courtney Womack and their children, okay? So we need to bear them upon our hearts. Keep them in your prayers about that, if you would. I know that you heard that you ladies had a great ladies' night on Thursday, and that's a blessing, and I'm thankful for that. We do have our October picnic, fall picnic, always on the last Friday night of October is when we do it, and it's October the 30th this year at 4 p.m. Be grilling out and having food and games and things like that, and if the weather's good enough and cool enough, we'll try to have a bonfire also. Men and Boys camping trip, if you have not signed up, please sign up in the ministry welcome center over there, November the 12th through the 14th. If you bought the church shirts and you have not gotten yours, please let me know after church. We have those. We can get them to you. If you did not purchase one and we bought some extras, if you'd like to purchase one, we can do that as well. Want to remind you seniors, if you put it on your list, on your calendar, October the 9th at 6 p.m. is a seniors meal night. And so please put that on your calendar. All right, let's go to the Lord in prayer. Father, we thank you for the day that you've given us. I do pray, Lord, think about Courtney and Cindy and the family and the loss of her father, and as they're trying to get home from the mission field, that you'll open, Lord, great doors for them. Do pray for the need of the tickets and those things and the days ahead of the funeral. I pray, God, that you'll help their sorrowing hearts, and I'm thankful that we do not have to sorrow as those that have no hope. We thank you for your salvation and, Lord, for the testimony of saving grace. Pray now that you'll bless our service this morning, bless the preaching. Pray for the choir, God, that you'll touch them, use them as they minister to our hearts. In Jesus Christ's name we ask it. Amen.

Amen, church. How many of you are thankful for the faithfulness of God this morning? Amen. Let's take our hymn books, page 231. I'm thankful that He is faithful, but I'm also thankful that He saves sinners. Amen. Let's sing it out. Jesus Saves, page 231.

Amen. Absolutely wonderful. Good job. Praise the Lord. All right, Isaiah chapter 61. If you have your Bibles, Isaiah chapter 61. Great singing this morning. Certainly appreciate you being in the Lord's house today. And I don't know the circumstances of your life. Maybe some visiting with us, some that's been coming for a little while and a little bit. And I certainly pray that God will use the ministry here of Gethsemane Baptist Church with a fellowship of God's people, with a preaching and teaching of His Word and the ministry of music and song to do a great work in your heart. By the way, that's what God wants to do. He wants to work in the heart. Amen. And the truth is that man's born with a heart problem, and the only one that can fix it is the Lord Jesus Christ. He's the only one. Isaiah chapter 61, if you'll look there with me, I want to read to you verses 1 through 4, and we'll be where the message will come from today, and pray that the Lord speaks to our heart. We'll read 4 verses, and then we'll pray, okay? The Spirit of the Lord God is upon me, because the Lord hath appointed me to preach good tidings unto the meek. He sent me to bind up the brokenhearted, proclaim liberty to the captives, and the opening of the prison to them that are bound, to proclaim the acceptable year of the Lord, the day of vengeance of our God, to comfort all that mourn, to appoint unto them that mourn in Zion, to give unto them beauty for ashes, the oil of joy for mourning, the garment of praise for the spirit of heaviness, that they might be called the trees of righteousness, the planting of the Lord, that he might be glorified. And they shall build the old waste, they shall raise up the former desolations, and they shall repair the waste cities, the desolations of many generations. I thought about this passage of Scripture, and certainly there's different titles that you could give, but in the beginning of the text, it is prophetically dealing with the Lord Jesus Christ, that he is the one that's going to come and preach good tidings. He's the one that's going to bind up the brokenhearted. He's the one that's going to proclaim liberty to the captives, and he's the only one that can open the prison to them that are bound. He can, and all the other things that we read, we'll talk about this morning. So I want to title the message that Jesus is still the answer. He's still the answer. And certainly, he is the solution to whatever your issue is. He's it. Without him, there is no spiritual healing. Without him, there is no salvation. Without him,

You cannot be free. You can't be free from the burden of sin. The Bible said that whom the Son of God, the Son of Man makes free, shall be free indeed. Through him comes freedom. So let's pray and then we'll preach the text. All right, let's pray. Father, we ask you this morning, certainly help us. May the Spirit of God be able to have free reign and the Word of God have free reign and free course in this service. I pray that you'll speak to the heart of men as only you can. Do that that makes preaching effective, and we'll thank you for it. In Jesus Christ's name we ask it. Amen. As we look at this text and this portion of Scripture, you could go, and we're not going to read it today, but Luke chapter 4 deals the Christ speaking of this actual portion of Scripture is where you'll find it paralleled inside the New Testament. But the Bible said that Christ Jesus was anointed to preach the gospel, to preach good tidings unto the meek. Now, the gospel is the death of the Lord Jesus Christ. Understand, it's not just that he died, but the reason he died is he died for man's sin. He died because of sin. If it wasn't for mine and your sin, he'd have never died, because the Bible said he knew no sin. He never sinned, never failed God, never had a sinful thought, never did a sinful deed. He's the spotless Lamb of God. He fulfilled the Old Testament of the spotless lambs that were sacrificed. So the reason he died was for our sin. He was buried, and thank God 3 days later he arose again from the dead. We serve a risen Savior. He's alive forevermore. We know that he ascended to the right hand of the Father. He's seated in heaven, and we're waiting for his soon return to fulfill his promise of coming back again to receive us that are saved unto himself. And so he's the one that came to preach glad tidings. The Bible said that he came to bind up the brokenhearted. I don't know about you, but this world is full of broken hearts. There's enough tragedy in this world. There's enough horrible things that happen inside life. And I'm going to tell you, some people that live with a broken heart feel like they can't live any longer and they take their life. Some people that are captives, things that have taken you captive, they are bound in prison houses, and the things that have bound them, the things that have taken them captive, they feel like, listen to me now, the devil will convince you there's no way out. This is never going to end. There's no way of getting out of this. There's no way that my heart can ever be healed. And he puts man in despair and despondence. And he puts man into the place where he feels like there is no hope. All hope is gone. And we are living in a very suicidal society. I mean, you can find it just probably through the night last night. We'd probably be amazed how many people took their lives. I just heard of a guy that I went over here and bought some things from, and I was told on Friday that the business was closed because that man committed suicide. He had dealt behind the counter. I dealt with him several times, and I heard that he had taken his life. And I want you to know that I don't know what somebody listening to the sound of my voice now or in the future will hear this message or sitting here right now. The devil is a liar. He's a liar. Life is worth living if you'll come to know God. Christ makes everything better. Read the book of Hebrews. Because of Christ, it's all better. It's better. You don't have to live the rest of your life in the misery you're living it in. You don't have to live it that way. Christ is the answer. Listen to me now. You've tried a lot of things. Some people, they try to find happiness in all kinds of things. Let me say something to somebody here today. You may be a young person. You may be somebody that you're here because you have to be here. Maybe inside your parents are making you come. I don't know. But you don't want Christ, and you really don't want the church thing. You're not really much in that. The only time you look at the Bible is when you come to church. Away from church, the Bible's not a part of your life. And you got big plans of when you're old enough and you're off to college and you're living on your own. You got all these things that you've seen out in the world and you want to experience. You want to get as much of it as you can get. You think it's going to make you happy. Let me just tell you, remember the Word of God, and this preacher and other preachers have told you, the pleasure of sin, and it's going to bring you some pleasure, but it's only going to last for a season. It will leave you with great regret.
it will leave you with great remorse. And I'm going to tell you that God, and that Bible, we'll talk about a couple of them this morning. I am glad that the Lord knows how to specialize in hard cases. Hard cases. I was thinking about or read a passage this morning about a woman that was bowed over, the Bible said, for 18 years. She could no wise, she could not lift up herself. I'm going to tell you, this world's got enough burdens to bow you down to where it feels like there's no hope of ever. But I'm going to tell you, there's a God that knows how to straighten you up. Amen? Knows how to straighten you up. She came to the house of God that day, been bowed over for eight. I could not imagine walking around like this for 18 years. Imagine how hard that is to sit down, get up, get dressed, and go. And you say, preacher, maybe you know, you'll say, life gets so hard, I just can't come to church. Thank God she showed up that day. She'd have missed the greatest blessing of her life if she had allowed her problem to keep her home. She didn't let her problem keep her home. You don't talk about embarrassment. You say, my situation's so embarrassing. I don't know how this could be any more embarrassing. What would that be like, have to live like that? So how you doing, sir, ma'am? You know, I mean, think about that. Think about how hard that is. I'm going to tell you something. Thank God she made her way that day, made her that day to go hear Jesus. She had no idea her life was going to change forever. All of her hopelessness of ever being straightened up. You know who she found out the answer was to her problem? The Lord Jesus Christ. There's another man, 38 years, laid by a pool, waiting for the waters to stir by the angel once a year, and whoever got in first got healed. Jesus passed by, saw the man lying there, that he had been there in that state a long time. 38 years is a long time. Long time to be bound in your problem. And the Lord Jesus healed him that day, changed his life forever. What nobody else can do, and he could not get to the waters. Somebody else got to the waters before he did. But here's what the scripture says. Those that are bound. I don't know what it is. You may have an addiction that has you bound this morning. Christ can break the bondage of that. He can break the bondage. I believe that Christ is still the answer. For a lot of things we try to turn to the world for, it is a spiritual thing. You have to have spiritual help. The physical things are not going to be able to help you. You need spiritual help. You'll find that in the Lord Jesus Christ. You will find he truly is all in all. He is. And I'm afraid that today that I still believe that the gospel and a man getting saved and getting spirit-filled can get a man off alcohol. I believe it can get a man off drugs. I believe it can get you off of pain killers that you found yourself addicted to, and you got to have them and hunt for them and do everything else you can get. I'm going to tell you, I believe that the Lord still can break that bondage. I believe he can still clean up a heart and a mouth that is unclean and curses every other breath. I still think he can make a dirty mouth and make it clean. I still believe that. It seems that today that we think that we have to go to the physicians of the world for something that only the great physician can really heal. And I believe that the brokenheartedness of man, that Christ really can heal the broken heart. He can heal the broken heart. And so there's some that have themselves imprisoned and feel like they'll never get out. The Lord Jesus, in verse 2, he came to proclaim the acceptable year of the Lord and the day of vengeance of our God, to comfort all that mourn. You know what it means to mourn? It means to express grief and sorrow by weeping and audible sounds. Literally, are hurt so deep that you sob. I mean, it is painful as you are weeping. You know what the Bible says? The Lord Jesus can comfort those that mourn. He is able to comfort. That means to give relief to inside of one's afflictions and sorrow. In the midst of their grief and pain, that he can bring them from that place to a place of cheer and gladness in their life. The Lord can do that. Not only did he come for that, but the Bible says in verse 2, not only to comfort them that mourn, but he came to appoint unto them that mourn in Zion. Now, that word appoint, many times we think it means, you know, to appoint somebody to something. But this old English word literally means to appoint them that mourn. We just talked about what mourning is. To appoint them means to equip somebody completely. It means to fully furnish them with what they need.
In other words, whatever life has brought your way that has broken you, that has crippled you, that has left you desolate and destitute, as this scripture says, that has caused all this sorrow and this hurt and this bondage and this captivity and all of those things. You know what the Bible says? That the Lord Himself is the only one that can give you what you need in the situation. You know, you can go to a doctor and they can give you a pill that'll put you out of your mind. They can give you a pill that'll just chill you down. But you know what happens when the medicine wears off? The reality's still there. They can give you some medicine that just make you live in a fog so you don't remember the bad things of your life. I'm going to tell you this. The last thing you need is to really go lay on a couch and talk to somebody that wants you to rehash and bring up everything over and over and over and over and over. You know what I want? What you need? You need the Lord Jesus Christ to heal that broken heart so you don't have to live with it anymore. You need the Lord Jesus Christ to break you from that thing that has you bound, whether it's discouragement, whether it's depression. Listen, I don't know what it is, hopelessness that has you bound. The Lord wants to step into your world in a big way. But I'm going to tell you what you're going to have to do. You're going to have to come to Him. You're going to have to come to Him and say, Lord, you're going to have to come to the doctor. You're going to have to come to the great physician. You're going to have to come to Him for healing. See, the problem is you don't think that He's the one that can really fix it. You hear about all this Jesus. You hear about all this Bible. You hear about the Lord and everything else, but you really don't think He really can fix your problem. He's the only one that can fix your problem. You know what it is? It's a lack of faith on your side. It's a lack of belief on your side. You've got to come to Him, believe that He is, and that He is a rewarder of them that diligently seek Him. No man comes to God to get saved, and I say, Lord, I'm just really not sure You can save me. I really struggle to even think that You can. I don't even know if You really have the power. I don't even know if You're really hearing me, but Lord, save me. I'm sorry, without faith, there is no salvation. Without believing, there is no salvation. You know what that man said? He said, Lord, I believe. Your apostles could not heal my son. I'm looking at You. I think You can, but then I'm doubting that You can't just like they can't. And here was his simple prayer. Lord, help thou. Jesus said to him that believeth all things are possible. He said, Lord, I believe. And then he said, I can't lie to You. Help my unbelief. I'm in the balances. I want to believe, and I look at You. I think You can, but then, Lord, this doubt overcomes me, and I don't think that You can. And he said, Lord, help thou my unbelief. I'm going to tell you, when business picks up is when you become honest with God. You just come honest with Him. You know what happened that day? The Lord helped the man's unbelief. The Lord can help your unbelief. You have to come to Him. And so He said that He's able to appoint them. The Lord is what you need. He is all that you need. The Bible says to give to them beauty for ashes. Now, you think about this. Ashes, what are ashes? It is the ruins and the remains after fire has consumed and brought absolute destruction to a building or to pictures or whatever it is. Fire has destroyed it. And you know what it does? Everything that was valuable to you, it's gone. You know, all you can do, you can go scrape it up and you can just say, all this is ashes. And it looks like there's no hope that anything wonderful, that life really can't even go on anymore. It's all gone. Only God can do the miraculous. Do you realize that Abraham took Isaac up on Mount Moriah? The book of Hebrews said he took fire and wood and was going to offer his son as a burnt offering. You know what his faith said? He told the keepers of the animals, he said, me and the lad go yonder to worship. Me and Isaac, we're going yonder to worship. You know what that is? A burnt sacrifice. Isaac was going to be the offering. And you know what his faith said? I and the lad go yonder to worship. And we, me and Isaac, we're coming back again. Coming back. The book of Hebrews said that he believed God was going to raise his son from the dead, which means that he believes there's going to be a heap of ashes on the altar. And he's going to step back and say, God, You cannot lie.
and watch God do the greatest miracle of his life. But I'm glad that the Lord sent a ram that day into the thicket. Abraham raised a knife up and was going to literally sacrifice his son, and God called to him out of heaven. He said, I know you that you're going to do it. But he said, God shall provide himself a lamb. That's what he did in Christ Jesus, provided him. God himself became the lamb. God died for man. But I want you to know today that God, young people, if you, I was saying a minute ago, if you decide to walk away from church, and you decide to get out there in the world, if you have time, I could tell you what the end is going to be. I could tell you your story. I could tell you how you're going to end up. I can tell you that it will not satisfy, that it will not fulfill you. And I could tell you a lot of the baggage that's going to be in your life, and I could tell you the regrets you're going to have. But if you just will not listen, I want you to know that if God spares your life long enough and you end up to the end of your way, and you get there and you feel like all hope is gone, remember the preacher said, Jesus will be your answer then, just like he is today. May you look to the heavens. May you look to the Word of God. May you remember, if you play the fool and you get there. Now, I'm going to tell you something. The problem is you're going to miss out on all the wonderful things you could have had in life. And you're going to end up with a lot of sorrow. You're going to end up with a lot of bruises and a lot of baggage. And I mean, you're going to end up with a lot of hurt that you do not have to have. But I want you to know, if you ever get there and the devil tells you, just end it all, life is not worth it, you remember right now this preacher said, Jesus is your answer. Look to the Word of God. Look to the Lord Jesus, because that's where you're going to find the peace of God. It only comes in Christ. It only comes in Christ. You find here that God can give beauty for ashes. That's an amazing statement. How can anything good come out of ashes, much less beautiful things that God can give you for ashes? The oil of joy for mourning. You've been mourning. You've had this deep sorrow, you know, to the point of such deep grief and sorrow that hurts, and it just will not go away because you have such a broken heart. The Bible said that God knows how to give your life the oil of joy. Think about that. When you think there can never be joy again, that God brings joy into your life. And he gives a garment. A garment is what you're clothed in. It's the outward thing that you can see. God will give the garment of praise for the spirit of heaviness. You know what heavy things are? It means it's too weighty to lift and carry. It's too burdensome to even bear. It's so oppressive. It's hard and it's difficult to cope and to deal with. It's heaviness. You know, when something's heavy, it affects you outwardly. But God said that he'll give you the garments of praise in the place of all that. Here's what I'm saying. The things you're carrying, you don't have to. Cast all your care upon him, for he careth for you. The things that you are carrying, the guilt and the shame that people deal with in their life, that cumbers them down, there's forgiveness at the foot of the cross. There's forgiveness. The condemnation, the guilt and the shame, the blood of Christ. Brother Lewis preached on this one. Only the blood can cleanse away such horrible stains. Only the blood can wash away. I mean, there's some things you can go get. Every product known to man cannot take sin away. I remember Brother Brandon's testimony. Brother Brandon, the morning he got saved, he said he woke up that morning, been under conviction that night, and woke up at 4:30 in the morning, looked at a mirror and began to try to wash his hands and his face. And he said, the Holy Ghost of God said, soap can't wash that off. What you're dealing with, soap cannot cleanse it. He said he got into the, God, Brother Brandon, if I'm not telling it right, you tell me later. But he got into the kitchen, fell on his knees, in the kitchen, on his face, and asked God to save him. You say, why do you remember his testimony? Because we was at Lake Murray years ago having an open baptism. Brandon been coming to church, and everybody was getting baptized, and I looked up at the shore. I said, anybody else need to be baptized, got saved? Brandon jumped up and said, I might as well get baptized. I'm like, oh, mercy. I'm like, Lord, am I fixing baptism? I'm baptized somebody that ain't even saved. I didn't know it. And I said, Brother Brandon, you're saved. He said, oh, yes, sir, just got saved. I said, tell us about it. And he told that story in the waters of fixing to get baptized. Amen.
I remember it. Thank God for saving grace. I'm telling you, every cleansing agent of the world cannot fix your problem. Only the blood of Jesus Christ. He can make a conscience clean. He can cleanse away the guilt and the shame. I'm telling you that I know maybe somebody here. By the way, every man's a sinner. Some have done more than others. But all of us have enough shame and guilt to cumber us down for the things we've sinned against God. But I know this, there are some that have delved into the depths of Satan that Revelation talks about. I'm talking about have gone to some deep depths. When a man has done some deep, dark, dark, dark, horrible things, I'm going to tell you, you can't sleep that off. You can't play enough music to get rid of it. You cannot psych yourself out to not think about it, because you lay down or in a moment it floods back in on you. There's only one thing that can take that away. Thank God for the precious blood of God's Son that can take that away. He can take the burden. He can take the guilt away. You think about the Samaritan harlot. John chapter 4. Think about. Two of the people I'm going to tell you about this morning. Think about Mary Magdalene now. Mary Magdalene, this woman had seven devils. She was a possessed woman that had literally seven devils lived inside of her. I think that some cannot even comprehend the horrible thoughts in her mind that these devils were raging inside of her. You cannot even comprehend the horrible things that these devils taunted her to cause her to desire to do. The vexation, the darkness. I'm talking about this woman was in a very, very desperate, dark, hopeless situation. A horrible case. I think about the man in Luke chapter 8. Had a legion of devils inside of him. We called him the wild man of Gadara. He was so devil-possessed, they used to bind him with chains and bind him with fetters. I want you to think about Mary Magdalene. I don't want to try to major on this, but it is a point that Jesus said when she began to wash the Lord's feet with her tears, that this Pharisee Simon said, if the Lord knew what kind of woman this was, he would not allow her to touch him. And obviously he does. Oh, I'm telling you, Jesus knows very well what kind of woman this was. He's the one that cast the seven devils out of her. But I want you to think about, as she is weeping at his feet and her tears begin to make his feet muddy, and she took her hair, she didn't have a rag, and she began to wash his feet. Why? Because he did for her what nobody else could do. And he said, Simon, you say this woman's a sinner? You know what the Lord said? They that have been forgiven much love much. They that feel like they've been forgiven little love little. And he said, Simon, yeah, this woman's a sinner. But since I come into your house, you haven't washed my feet. You haven't given oil to anoint me for my head. You've done none of these things. But this woman has not ceased to kiss my feet and to wash my feet. Has not ceased. You want to know what she's there for? Such a grateful heart. She knows what Christ delivered her from. We may remember what God, the horrible past that God delivered us from. But I'm going to tell you something, that does not have to identify us of who we are for the rest of our life. My identity is not caught up in all of that. My identity is in Christ Jesus. I am a new creature in Jesus Christ. A new creature. Been made clean, been made new. Now, I'm going to tell you this, if God saves you, he don't leave you in the mess that he found you in. He don't leave you in the drugs and in the marijuana, and he don't leave you in all the filthiness and the vaping and all the filthy mess of the world. God's just not interested in saving you to keep you out of hell. He's interested in saving you, forgiving you, and changing you. And for your life to exemplify Christ Jesus, that he might take your life and conform you to the image of his Son, and take you to where the world can see you and be amazed at the transformation that God made in your heart. You know, there's people, maybe some of y'all heard it, testimony, somebody got saved and a friend, and they said, oh, he just got a little bit of religion. It'll last about 2 weeks. You know what some of y'all can say? It's been a long 2 weeks, friend.
It's been a long 6 weeks. You don't know why God does a lasting work. What you need this morning, some of you don't even know that you need it. You know what happened? You came in this morning, didn't even think you really need the Lord. It's like going into the doctor for a routine checkup. You're like, I'm healthy, I'm great, I cannot wait to get a good bill of health. And the doctor says, if you hadn't come in, you'd be dead in 2 weeks. It's a good thing you came in for this routine checkup. And so you come to church, you don't think you need the Lord, you think everything's wonderful, and you sit under preaching, and the Holy Ghost begins to take His word, shine the light on your heart, and you realize, I'm in trouble. I'm a sick man. I need healing. And so the Lord's the only one. You cannot imagine, now let me say this, you cannot imagine the awful life of that wild man that was in the tombs, cutting himself day and night, suicidal, cutting himself day and night, running around. He's so crazy from the legion of devils he has. Look at me now. He is so crazy from the legion of devils that he has. He's running around naked. You know what he's doing day and night? They can hear him crying. He's mourning. His heart, his life is full of sorrow. I don't think we can even comprehend what a horrible place this sinful man is in. What happened when Jesus passed by? They sang, "Pass by my way." Jesus got on a ship and went to the shore of the Gadareans for one reason, to get a hold of that man. You know what happened when the Lord cast the devils out of him? First thing he did is he said, "Y'all, can somebody give me some clothes?" And they put clothes on him. And he sat at the feet of Jesus. That's where Mary Magdalene was, at the feet of Jesus. The wild man, he ended up at the feet of Jesus. And the Lord did great things for him that day. And here's the problem that I have. After God cast the devils out of Mary Magdalene, it seems like Christians today, they get saved, they stay imprisoned to their past. And could you imagine every time you met Mary Magdalene, she's crying. You say, "Mary, what's wrong? Jesus cast the devils out of you. You just don't know how bad my life was." And get on podcasts talking about how bad her life was. The wild man, the wild man just always still moaning and crying and cutting himself. And I thought Jesus saved you. Yeah, but you don't know how they bound me with fetters. You don't know, and I'm not minimizing it. And you don't know how they put chains on me. You just don't know my childhood, and you just don't know this, and you just don't know that. Hey, friend, I don't believe that you could have got them on a podcast to do that. You know what the wild man of Gadara did? He went throughout Decapolis, publishing the great things Jesus had done. He wanted to go with Jesus. Jesus said, "No, I have a greater need. Go home. Tell your family. Tell your friend. Go home. Tell your family. Tell your friends what great things I've done for you." And the Bible said he published it throughout Decapolis. You know what Decapolis is? It is 10 major cities that make up one massive city that is 10 cities to build up one city, Decapolis. Go study it. You know what that means? That man went through 10 cities telling everybody what great things Jesus had done for them. And I'm sure that some psychiatrist somewhere said, "Nah, I heard about your past. You need to come see me." He says, "Nope, I done been to the great physician. I have no need of thee. I have no need to lay on your couch and re-talk about what God forgave me of and delivered me from and changed my world. He's given me the garments of praise. He's given me beauty for what seemed to be ashes, and Christ is worth living for." I'm telling you, friend, we used to hear people delivered from this and delivered from that and delivered from this and delivered from that, and testimonies of the Lord breaking bondage and taking people out of prison and giving blind people sight, and the Lord taking away the sorrow and the misery and the grief and the guilt and the regret and the hopelessness, and you have life in Christ. I'm telling you something, friend, we need to get back to them kind of testimonies. People say, "Let me tell you what the Lord did for me. I don't need to hear about all of you, all of the dirty past. We don't need a bragamony session about how all the horrible things were. But I'm going to tell you this. I believe that the Lord ought to be getting a whole lot more praise from His people that He has broken bondage, bound by things." Listen to me. I knew that was coming, Brother Paul. He's a chain breaker. I believe the Lord can give a stable mind
back to somebody that guilt of sin and darkness has so ravished their mind. You know how you're going to do it. And I'm running out of time. There's so many verses and things that I can give you, but let me say this. I believe the spiritual answer in Christ. It is very important to make the Bible a part of your life. Make the Bible. Listen, it's going to be important for you to memorize some verses. You hear me? You need to memorize some verses. Because when the devil attacks you, and he's going to, Christ combated the devil and got victory every time he was tempted by the devil by quoting the Word of God. The Word of God will be your deliverance. It's the Word of God that saves you, and it'll be the Word of God that will bring deliverance when the devil is attacking you. You know what it is? It's your faith believing God when the devil is lying to you. He's going to lie to you. And he's going to put lies in your mind. The only way to combat that is with truth. The only thing that tells you that is a lie is whenever I turn to the truth and read the truth and say, I believe God. And I cast down that imagination from the devil. And those thoughts or those fiery darts, I cast them down. You are in a warfare if you're a Christian. We fight against spiritual darkness and devils and Satan and all of these things. And so you're going to have to make the Bible part of your life. You're going to have to pray. You're going to have to pray. The Bible tells us pray without ceasing and to be instant in prayer. What does it mean to be instant in prayer? When something happens, don't wait later to pray about it. Stop right then and pray about it. Pray about it. You're going to have to, this is important. If you're going to keep victory as a child of God, you're going to have to listen to the right kind of music. You cannot listen to all that mess you used to listen to and everything else in the world. You can't listen to sinners tell their sinful story. I'm going to tell you something, man. I mean, you want to talk about a depressed world? It's a story that I heard one time of these guys. This is what the world's music like. These guys were stranded on an island. Their boat sunk and they ended up on an island. They found some paper and jotted out in a bottle. And they found some charcoal. And they wrote a letter about we're stranded and we're starving to death. And how horrible it is. And all the things that are going on. They put it in a bottle. They bound it up and they threw it out in the ocean. Hoping it will float to somebody, will read it. They put their whereabouts where they are in their hopeless situation. A couple weeks later, they're walking on the beach and they see this bottle and they run over and they pick it up and they open it up and realize it's their letter. It is a letter from themselves to themselves. You know what happened? Absolute hopelessness set in. You know what the world's music is? A letter from themselves about their problems, and it's back to themselves. No wonder they have no hope. No wonder whatsoever. So your music, you're going to need to memorize hymns. Hear me, get that hymn book. Memorize you some hymns so whenever you're by yourself, you've got a song in your heart to sing to the Lord. You're going to need to memorize some hymns. Let me say this. Here's another thing in your life. Church is not optional. From this day forward in your life, church is not an optional thing. Church is absolutely essential to your spiritual well-being. It is essential. Bring your Bible when you come to church. Make it to the point when you go to church. Where's my Bible? Come in with your Bible. When the preaching's going on, open it up. Follow along. Be intentional about learning. Be intentional about remembering what was preached to you. You must be intentional. Church, be intentional whenever you're listening to preaching. Memorize verses. Let me say two other things and I'm done. Choose your companions wisely. Be not unequally yoked together with unbelievers. Some of your friends that you run with, you're going to have to just get rid of them. You say, how do I do that? Just start living right, doing right, talking right. They'll go away. They'll either get saved and join you or they'll walk away. Your companions are going to matter. It's going to matter. And then let me say this. It matters from here on out what you think about. Don't meditate. Your past does not define you. That is not your identity. The Bible says, thou wilt keep him in perfect peace whose mind is stayed on thee. He trusteth in thee. Trust in the Lord forever. From the Lord Jehovah is everlasting strength. Paul said in Philippians, be careful for nothing, but in everything by prayer and supplication with thanksgiving, let your requests be made known unto God. And the peace of God, which passeth all understanding, shall keep your hearts and minds through Christ Jesus. How in the world can it keep my heart and mind in Christ Jesus? Listen to this.
Finally, brethren, whatsoever things are true, whatsoever things are honest, whatsoever things are just, whatsoever things are pure, whatsoever things are lovely, and he says, whatsoever things are of good report, if there be any virtue, and if there be any praise, you know what the answer is? Think on these things. That's the answer. For mine ravished with the thoughts of your past. You have to change what you think on. Think on these things. So many other things that I could say to you this morning, we are past out of time. Say, what are you saying, preacher? Look at me. Jesus is still the answer. Every head bowed, every eye closed. As the piano plays this morning, maybe you remember the day that God saved you. And you found the answer, and you found it in Christ. Maybe you want to come kneel on the altar. Maybe somebody this morning, you're bound by something. And you want to be unbound. The Lord can break the bondage. Maybe you've been in prison, and the Lord can break you out of prison. Maybe you're mourning, and you're heartbroken. The Lord can heal the broken in heart. Ah, Jesus is the answer for the world today. Psalm 47:3 says, he healeth the broken heart. And I love this, and bindeth up their wounds. He healeth the broken in heart. I know you feel like this pain's going to last forever. But you need to come to the one that can heal it. He has the power to heal. If you're here this morning, you're lost, he can save your soul. Oh, may God peradventure give you repentance to the acknowledging of the truth. God help you to repent, believe on Christ, that God may save your soul if you need to be saved.

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Above him, there's no other. Jesus is the way.

0: Last stanza. Amen. Hallelujah. God's people said, amen. Thank the Lord, to whom the Son shall make free, shall be free indeed. The power of God's an amazing thing. And it's still working today. The Lord wants to do a great, mighty work in the heart of every individual that's here. Thank God for the power of God. Amen. Let's stand on our feet this morning, be dismissed in prayer. Brother Patrick, you come. And I hope that the Lord use a message to help your heart today. Amen.
1: Patrick. Lord, we just want to thank you for this day and the message we heard this morning. Lord, thank you for your word. And Lord, we thank you for Jesus. That you sent him to die on the cross for our sins. Lord, thank you for the shed blood. And Lord, I thank you for the new life we've been given in you, Lord. And I pray that you'd help us as we go out in this world to be a light, a witness and testimony for you. We thank you. We love you. In Jesus' name I pray. Amen.
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Among the great names of our founding fathers, you probably never heard the name John Rosberg. Yet he was a man of principle, a preacher, and patriot. The Reverend Rosberg knew of the imminent danger that morning. Before the sun came up, as he pulled on his boots to lead his parishioners on a bold march to Philadelphia, he knew they faced stout British opposition. Rosberg was no fool. He touched the warm cheeks of each of his five sleeping children and considered that he might never see them again in this world. As he lifted the bolt of the door, he breathed the prayer from Jeremiah 49:11. Leave thy fatherless children, I will preserve them alive, and let thy widows trust in me. He kissed his wife goodbye and took his position at the head of the line of march. His resolution never faltered. He did not look back. John Rosberg, preacher and patriot, was eventually captured and brutally killed by the British, mutilated by sword and bayonet. And though you've never heard his name, the good Reverend poured out his life's blood on the altar of freedom. He paid the ultimate price.

Agnes left the tribunal and was met by Theotechnus, the bishop of Caesarea. No doubt his pastor, Theotechnus began to speak words of encouragement into the young man's ear as he led him into the church. But he could see the decision weighed heavy on the mind of Marinus. This answer was not about admiration or embarrassment. It was not about demotion or commission. This answer was about life and death. The intended result of the three-hour respite of Judge Archaeus was coming to pass. The inner battle within the soldier's heart was raging high. The question kept ringing in the mind of Marinus. What path should I choose? What road should I take? Finally, the wise bishop realized how to make the answer clear. Theotechnus left the room to retrieve one of the sacred scrolls of copied scripture. Then Theotechnus motioned for the soldier's sword that rested at his side. Marinus handed him the weapon. Then Theotechnus placed the two items, the gospel record and the Roman sword, on a table before Marinus and demanded him to choose. Marinus looked at the sword, remembering how the hilt felt in his hand and how well he could wield its fine edge. But then he looked at the scroll and remembered all the comfort its words had brought to his soul, all of the precious promises that it contained. He was also reminded of its Christ, who had died cruelly on a tree, then to be raised to life again, a resurrection life that had been imparted to him, never to be taken away. In that moment, it all became clear. He reached forth his hand and took a hold of the scroll. With tears in his eyes, Theotechnus said to the soldier, quote, O my son, keep that which thou hast chosen, and, despising this present life, hope for the eternal. Depart in good confidence and receive the crown which the Lord has prepared for thee, end quote. Marinus made his way back to the tribunal. A herald announced his return just as the 3 hours was winding away. With new confidence and bold demeanor, he stood before the eyes of the tribunal and the gaze of Judge Archaeus. As the judge opened his mouth to speak, Marinus interrupted, raising his voice so that all could hear, quote, I have considered the matter, and it is established by the law of the fathers that God must be obeyed rather than men, end quote. Then with great zeal and full assurance, the young man affirmed his faith in Jesus Christ as the one

only true God. The tribunal judge was furious and immediately called for the execution of Marinus. Moments later, after he was cruelly tortured, Marinus was beheaded and arrived at his chosen destination, the eternal presence of his loving Lord. It is possible, however unlikely, that we too may be forced to make a choice under the threat of the sword. There are many around the world for which this ancient scene is not a distant possibility, but a very real probability. Their embrace of the faith once delivered to the saints is a costly one. But in the case of every person on this celestial ball, there is a choice. In closed countries of the Far East, or in countries of religious freedom in the West, every person stands at the fork in the road, forced to make a decision concerning the identity and the authority of the man Jesus Christ. And the path you choose concerning him is the path that in the end will make all the difference. For Jesus has said, "If any man will come after me, let him deny himself, take up his cross, and follow me. For whosoever shall save his life shall lose it, but whosoever will lose his life for my sake shall find it."

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1: Hello friends, I'm Brad Lindsay, and this is Hymns for Life. In Matthew 9:36 it says, "But when he saw the multitudes, he was moved with compassion on them, because they fainted, and were scattered abroad as sheep having no shepherd. Then saith he unto his disciples, The harvest truly is plenteous, but the laborers are few. Pray ye therefore the Lord of the harvest, that he will send forth laborers into his harvest." In Psalm 126, the method of sowing is illuminated as well as the result. "They that sow in tears shall reap in joy. He that goeth forth and weepeth, bearing precious seed, shall doubtless come again with rejoicing, bringing his sheaves with him." Paul asks in Romans 10, "How then shall they call on him in whom they have not believed? And how shall they believe in him of whom they have not heard? And how shall they hear without a preacher?" Noel Shaw, known as the singing evangelist, wrote a song based on the importance of sharing the gospel. In 1874, it said, "Sowing in the morning, sowing seeds of kindness, sowing in the noontide and the dewy eve, waiting for the harvest in the time of reaping, we shall come rejoicing, bringing in the sheaves. Sowing in the sunshine, sowing in the shadows, fearing neither clouds nor winter's chilling breeze. By and by the harvest and the labor ended, we shall come rejoicing, bringing in the sheaves. Going forth with weeping, sowing for the Master, though the loss sustained, our spirit often grieves. When our weeping's over, he will bid us welcome. We shall come rejoicing, bringing in the sheaves." Shaw's life exemplified his belief in the truth that he'd read in scriptures and wrote in song. His last conversation on earth illustrates this truth. Robert Morgan related the story this way. Knowles and Elder Kirk Baxter boarded a train in Dallas en route to McKinney, Texas, where Shaw was beginning an evangelistic campaign. As the train chugged across Texas, the two men fell into conversation with a Methodist minister named Malloy. Baxter later wrote, "Malloy asked him to tell the secret of his success in meetings, which Brother Shaw proceeded to do in an earnest manner, saying he depended much on the power of song, preached Christ, always kept Jesus before the people, made them feel that they were sinners and needed just such a Savior as he preached, that he never became discouraged, had confidence in the gospel truth as the power of God, that he loved his work and became wholly absorbed in it," and added, "Oh, it is a great thing to rally people to the cross of Christ." At that moment, I felt the car was off the track, bouncing over the ties. I saw Brother Shaw rise from his seat and realized at once the car was going over. All became dark as night. When I came to myself, the coach was at the bottom of the embankment. I looked around, but all were gone. When I got out, I saw the passengers on the railroad track above me and made my way up to them. The first one I met was Mr. Malloy. I said, "Have you seen Brother Shaw?" "No," said he, "I fear he is under the wreck. But he saved my life by pushing me from the position in which he himself fell." I waited to hear no more, but ran down to the wreck, looked in, and saw a man's hand pointing upward out of the water. It was Brother Shaw's. I called for help, and in about 15 minutes, he was taken lifeless from the water. I sent a telegram to Dallas telling the sad news. In a short time, a deep gloom pervaded the whole city, as from house to house passed the sad words, "Brother Shaw is dead." But his life proved a song. According to records found in his diary, Shaw recorded more than 11,400 conversions to Christ under his 19 years of preaching. He entered heaven rejoicing, bringing in the sheaves. Reminding us to sow in tears and reap in joy, he makes bringing in the sheaves a hymn for life.

trust in the Lord with all thine heart, and lean not unto thine own understanding. In all thy ways acknowledge him, and he shall direct thy paths.

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2: Chapter 3. Then said the Lord unto me, Go yet, love a woman beloved of her friend, yet an adulteress, according to the love of the Lord toward the children of Israel, who look to other gods, and love flagons of wine. So I bought her to me for 15 pieces of silver, and for an homer of barley, and an half homer of barley. And I said unto her, Thou shalt abide for me many days. Thou shalt not play the harlot, and thou shalt not be for another man. So will I also be for thee. For the children of Israel shall abide many days without a king, and without a prince, and without a sacrifice, and without an image, and without an ephod, and without teraphim. Afterward shall the children of Israel return, and seek the Lord their God, and David their king, and shall fear the Lord and his goodness in the latter days. Chapter 4. Hear the word of the Lord, ye children of Israel. For the Lord hath a controversy with the inhabitants of the land, because there is no truth, nor mercy, nor knowledge of God in the land. By swearing, and lying, and killing, and stealing, and committing adultery, they break out, and blood toucheth blood. Therefore shall the land mourn, and every one that dwelleth therein shall languish with the beasts of the field and with the fowls of heaven. Yea, the fishes of the sea also shall be taken away. Yet let no man strive, nor reprove another. For thy people are as they that strive with the priest. Therefore shalt thou fall in the day, and the prophet also shall fall with thee in the night, and I will destroy thy mother. My people are destroyed for lack of knowledge. Because thou hast rejected knowledge, I will also reject thee, that thou shalt be no priest to me. Seeing thou hast forgotten the law of thy God, I will also forget thy children. As they were increased, so they sinned against me. Therefore will I change their glory into shame. They eat up the sin of my people, and they set their heart on their iniquity. And there shall be like people, like priest. And I will punish them for their ways, and reward them their doings. For they shall eat, and not have enough. They shall commit whoredom, and shall not increase, because they have left off to take heed to the Lord. Whoredom, and wine, and new wine, take away the heart. My people ask counsel at their stocks, and their staff declareth unto them. For the spirit of whoredoms hath caused them to err, and they have gone a-whoring from under their God. They sacrifice upon the tops of the mountains, and burn incense upon the hills, under oaks and poplars and elms, because the shadow thereof is good. Therefore your daughters shall commit whoredom, and your spouses shall commit adultery. I will not punish your daughters when they commit whoredom, nor your spouses when they commit adultery. For themselves are separated with whores, and they sacrifice with harlots. Therefore the people that doth not understand shall fall. Though thou, Israel, play the harlot, yet let not Judah offend. And come not ye unto Gilgal, neither go ye up to Beth-Aven, nor swear the Lord liveth. For Israel slideth back as a backsliding heifer. Now the Lord will feed them as a lamb in a large place. Ephraim is joined to idols. Let him alone. Their drink is sour. They have committed whoredom continually. Her rulers with shame do love give ye. The wind hath bound her up in her wings, and they shall be ashamed because of their sacrifices. Chapter 5. Hear ye this, O priests, and hearken, ye house of Israel, and give ye ear, O house of the king, for judgment is toward you, because ye have been a snare on Mizpah, and a net spread upon Tabor. And the revolters are profound to make slaughter, though I have been a rebuker of them all. I know Ephraim, and Israel is not hid from me. For now, O Ephraim, thou committest whoredom, and Israel is defiled. They will not frame their doings to turn unto their God, for the spirit of whoredoms is in the midst of them, and they have not known the Lord. And the pride of Israel doth testify to his face. Therefore shall Israel and Ephraim fall in their iniquity. Judah also shall fall with them. They shall go with their flocks and with their herds to seek the Lord, but they shall not find him. He hath withdrawn himself from them. They have dealt treacherously against the Lord, for they have begotten strange children. Now shall a month devour them with their portions. Blow ye the cornet in Gibeah, and the trumpet in Ramah. Cry aloud at Beth-Aven after thee, O Benjamin. Ephraim shall be desolate in the day of rebuke. Among the tribes of Israel have I made known that which shall surely be. The princes of Judah were like them that remove the bound. Therefore I will pour out my wrath upon them like water. Ephraim is oppressed and broken in judgment, because he willingly walked after the commandment. Therefore will I be unto Ephraim as a moth, and to the house of Judah as rottenness. When Ephraim saw his sickness, and Judah saw his wound, then went Ephraim to the Assyrian, and sent to King Jareb. Yet could he not heal you, nor cure you of your wound. For I will be unto Ephraim as a lion, and as a young lion to the house of Judah. I, even I, will tear and go away. I will take away, and none shall rescue him. I will go and return to my place, till they acknowledge their offense and seek my face. In their affliction they will seek me early. Chapter 6. Come, and let us return unto the Lord. For he hath torn, and he will heal us. He hath smitten, and he will bind us up. After 2 days will he revive us. In the third day he will raise us up, and we shall live in his sight. Then shall we know, if we follow on to know the Lord. His going forth is prepared as the morning, and he shall come unto us as the rain, as the latter and former rain unto the earth. O Ephraim, what shall I do unto thee? O Judah, what shall I do unto thee? For your goodness is as a morning cloud, and as the early dew, it goeth away. Therefore have I hewed them by the prophets, I have slain them by the words of my mouth, and thy judgments are as the light that goeth forth. For I desired mercy and not sacrifice, and the knowledge of God more than burnt offerings. But they, like men, have transgressed the covenant. There have they dealt treacherously against me. Gilead is a city of them that work iniquity, and is polluted with blood. And as troops of robbers wait for a man, so the company of priests murder in the way by consent, for they commit lewdness. I have seen an horrible thing in the house of Israel. There is the whoredom of Ephraim. Israel is defiled. Also, O Judah, he hath set an harvest for thee when I returned the captivity of my people. Chapter 7. When I would have healed Israel, then the iniquity of Ephraim was discovered, and the wickedness of Samaria, for they commit falsehood. And the thief cometh in, and the troop of robbers spoileth without. And they consider not in their hearts that I remember all their wickedness. Now their own doings have beset them about, they are before my face. They make the king glad with their wickedness, and the princes with their lies. They are all adulterers, as an oven heated by the baker, who ceaseth from raising after he hath kneaded the dough until it be leavened. In the day of our king, the princes have made him sick with bottles of wine. He stretched out his hand with scorners. For they have made ready their heart like an oven, whilst they lie in wait. Their baker sleepeth all the night. In the morning it burneth as a flaming fire. They are all hot as an oven, and have devoured their judges. All their kings are fallen. There is none among them that calleth unto me. Ephraim, he hath mixed himself among the people. Ephraim is a cake not turned. Strangers have devoured his strength, and he knoweth it not. Yea, gray hairs are here and there upon him, yet he knoweth not. And the pride of Israel testifieth to his face. And they do not return to the Lord their God, nor seek him for all this. Ephraim also is like a silly dove, without heart. They call to Egypt, they go to Assyria. When they shall go, I will spread my net upon them. I will bring them down as the fowls of the heaven. I will chastise them as their congregation hath heard. Woe unto them, for they have fled from me. Destruction unto them, because they have transgressed against me. Though I have redeemed them, yet they have spoken lies against me. And they have not cried unto me with their heart, when they howled upon their beds. They assemble themselves for corn and wine, and they rebel against me. Though I have bound and strengthened their arms, yet do they imagine mischief against me. They return, but not to the Most High. They are like a deceitful bow. Their princes shall fall by the sword for the rage of their tongue. This shall be their derision in the land of Egypt. Chapter 8. Set the trumpet to thy mouth. He shall come as an eagle against the house of the Lord, because they have transgressed my covenant and trespassed against my law. Israel shall cry unto me, My God, we know thee. Israel hath cast off the thing that is good. The enemy shall pursue him. They have set up kings, but not by me. They have made princes, and I knew it not. Of their silver and their gold have they made them idols, that they may be cut off. Thy calf, O Samaria, hath cast thee off. Mine anger is kindled against them. How long will it be ere they attain to innocency? For from Israel was it also. The workman made it, therefore it is not God. But the calf of Samaria shall be broken in pieces. For they have sown the wind, and they shall reap the whirlwind. It hath no stalk, the bud shall yield no meal. If so be it yield, the strangers shall swallow it up. Israel is swallowed up, now shall they be among the Gentiles as a vessel wherein is no pleasure. For they are gone up to Assyria, a wild ass alone by himself. Ephraim hath hired lovers. Yea, though they have hired among the nations, now will I gather them, and they shall sorrow a little for the burden of the king of princes. Because Ephraim hath made many altars to sin, altars shall be unto him to sin. I have written to him the great things of my law, but they were counted as a strange thing. They sacrifice flesh for the sacrifices of mine offerings, and eat it. But the Lord accepteth them not. Now will he remember their iniquity, and visit their sins. They shall return to Egypt. For Israel hath forgotten his maker, and buildeth temples, and Judah hath multiplied fenced cities. But I will send a fire upon his cities, and it shall devour the palaces thereof. Chapter 9. Rejoice not, O Israel, for joy as other people, for thou hast gone a-whoring from thy God. Thou hast loved a reward upon every corn floor. The floor and the winepress shall not feed them, and the new wine shall fail in her. They shall not dwell in the Lord's land, but Ephraim shall return to Egypt, and they shall eat unclean things in Assyria. They shall not offer wine offerings to the Lord, neither shall they be pleasing unto him. Their sacrifices shall be unto them as the bread of mourners. All that eat thereof shall be polluted, for their bread for their soul shall not come into the house of the Lord. What will ye do in the solemn day, and in the day of the feast of the Lord? For lo, they are gone because of destruction. Egypt shall gather them up, Memphis shall bury them. The pleasant places for their silver nettles shall possess them. Thorn shall be in their tabernacles. The days of visitation are come, the days of recompense are come. Israel shall know it. The prophet is a fool, the spiritual man is mad for the multitude of thine iniquity and the great hatred. The watchman of Ephraim was with my God, but the prophet is a snare of a fowler in all his ways, and hatred in the house of his God. They have deeply corrupted themselves, as in the days of Gibeah. Therefore he will remember their iniquity, he will visit their sins. I found Israel like grapes in the wilderness. I saw your fathers as the first ripe in the fig tree at her first time. But they went to Baal Peor, and separated themselves unto that shame, and their abominations were according as they loved. As for Ephraim, their glory shall fly away like a bird, from the birth, and from the womb, and from the conception. Though they bring up their children, yet will I bereave them, that there shall not be a man left. Yea, woe also to them when I depart from them. Ephraim, as I saw Tyrus, is planted in a pleasant place. But Ephraim shall bring forth his children to the murderer. Give them, O Lord, what wilt thou give? Give them a miscarrying womb and dry breasts. All their wickedness is in Gilgal, for there I hated them. For the wickedness of their doings I will drive them out of mine house. I will love them no more. All their princes are revolters. Ephraim is smitten. Their root is dried up. They shall bear no fruit. Yea, though they bring forth, yet will I slay even the beloved fruit of their womb. My God will cast them away, because they did not hearken unto him, and they shall be wanderers among the nations.

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0: 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Trust the preaching of God's Word tonight will be a blessing to you. Pastor's in the service, and he is in the pulpit welcoming our folks. Let's join it in progress.
1: I'm going to go to the men and boys camping trip. Please make your way. Many of you have signed it. Just want to be sure everybody has, because we secured a lot of campsites, and I don't want to pay for a couple of them if we don't need them, okay? So I need you to let me know if you're planning on coming on that camping trip and staying the night, and that is November the 14th, 12th through the 14th, okay? And as well, if you have not got your shirts that you paid for, I know a couple of you haven't, you hadn't been here, see us after church and we'll get those to you. And if you have not purchased some, we bought a couple extra in case somebody would like to buy one, okay? So we do have those. Let's go to the Lord in prayer, ask the Lord's blessing on the service. Let's pray. Father, we thank you again for the good day that you've given us. Thank you, Lord, for meeting with us this morning and the morning services. But Lord, certainly we're here tonight, and we're asking the Spirit of God to speak to our hearts, that you'll use the songs and the music and the preaching to, Lord, move our hearts in the direction that you desire. Lord, somebody here tonight lost, pray for them to be saved. You know the struggle going on in each heart and what everybody needs. And Lord, we know that you're faithful, and I pray that you'll speak to us about those areas in our life. Lord, especially if those areas are not pleasing in your sight, give us ears to hear and a heart to obey. In Jesus Christ's name we ask it. Amen.
2: Amen, church. 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Let's stand and sing it out. The solid rock, my hope is built on nothing less than Jesus' blood and righteousness. Page 272.

Amen. Single church, you may be seated. 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So if anybody has a song in their heart they want to request, please raise your hand for a trip. Page 17.

0: David was singing?
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0: 57. 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

0: How many of you, that was your first time ever singing that hymn? Yeah, it sounded like it. I was like, man, a lot of people don't know this one. It's great. Yes, sir, Brother Nick.
1: 223.
0: Page 223. Arise, my soul, arise. Page 223.

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Page 291. Amen. God, we owe you.

0: right, church, you may be seated.
1: And tonight, Hebrews chapter 13. If you'll take your Bibles, Hebrews chapter 13. Before you get there, let me announcement that I failed to mention is this coming Saturday, the first Saturday of the month, we do have visitation. It's always the first Saturday of the month unless we tell you otherwise that it is canceled. And even though I know you know that, sometimes it's hard to remember if it's not announced to you. So hopefully we'll see you this Saturday for those that would like to go and hang door hangers on doors. And let me say this. There are some sitting here that you are saying this and you have said this. I would love to be able to do something to be used of God. Show up Saturday morning and fulfill your desire. Come on, visitation. You say, I'm scared to knock on somebody's door. Walk up and put a door hanger on the door. Okay, you can do that. All right, Hebrews chapter 13. If you go ahead and most of you are there waiting on me, we have preached on Sunday nights. I've been over a year preaching out of the book of Hebrews, verse by verse. Last Sunday night, we completed the last verses of chapter 13. And I told you that I'm not sure if we were done with the book. I want to take tonight at least two Sunday nights, if not three. And I want to fulfill the verse. If you look down at verse 22, Paul said, and I beseech you, brethren. Here's what he's begging them. He's beseeching them. He said, I beseech you, brethren, suffer the word of exhortation. He said, for I have written a letter unto you in few words. We mentioned that last Sunday night that I know that there's 13 chapters here. And Paul said that he has written in few words. And the few words are in the fact of how long the book would have been had he written on the content. Because he even come to chapter 11, remember we read that where he said, time would fail me to tell you of Gideon and Barak and David and Samson and all the prophets. And he didn't write of those things. And as we studied the book of Hebrews, that only under the unction of the Holy Ghost of God can you say so much with so few words. As it was a work of God with the great content that we find in the book of Hebrews. And as Paul said, that I want you, I'm begging you, I'm beseeching you to suffer the word of exhortation. We told you that exhortation means that Paul was urging them, advising them. He was cautioning them. Matter of fact, he was earnestly and urgently admonishing them. Gave them many warnings. Gave them many admonitions. And so I feel like since we have taken over a year to preach this book, that over the next couple services, I want to go back and I just want to kind of take it maybe two or three chunks and kind of highlight it in our mind to get the content of this book. Feels like it was so long ago when we started it that I just need to start all over and start preaching it again is what it feels like. So much we have learned from this book. We've tried to glean as much as we could. So we're going to pray, come back to Hebrews chapter 1. Okay, let's pray. Father, we love you. Thank you tonight for your word. I pray that you would help us to do exactly what Paul admonished us in that verse, verse 22, that we would certainly suffer the word of exhortation that has been given to us from this great epistle written to the Hebrews. In the name of your Son, the Lord Jesus Christ, we ask it. Amen. That word suffer, Paul, means that you would allow it, that you'll receive it, that you'll not reject it, that you'll believe it, okay? Suffer the word of exhortation. As we try to give us a highlight of just stirring up our pure mind by way of remembrance of what we have covered, what we have learned, what God has spoken to us out of this book. If you'll look at chapter 1, verse 1, Paul said, God, who at sundry times and in diverse manners spake in times past unto the fathers by the prophets, hath in these last days spoken unto us by his Son, whom he hath the appointed heir of all things, by whom also he made the world. One of the things we need to remember tonight is that Paul was telling these Hebrew Christians, believers, part of the church, part of the body of Christ. Paul, at the end of his ministry, is writing to his own people, though he was an apostle to the Gentiles, and he is reminding them. He's saying, look, in times past, to our fathers, God spoke to them by the prophets. But we are living. Do you understand Paul said in these last days? We've been living in the last days since Paul wrote this epistle. He said, but in these last days, God, he didn't speak to us by prophets. He sent his own son to come speak to us. And he came and sent his son to preach to us. And so he's reminding us that also that Jesus Christ, though he were a man, yet he's eternal God. He's going to tell us that in this chapter. He's letting us know that Jesus Christ made the worlds. He's reminding them, though he was born, of the Virgin Mary, that is not the first time he came into existence. That's when God engrafted himself into his creation for the plan of redemption to be fulfilled. God's plan, Calvary, let me remind you this. Calvary was not an afterthought with God. Calvary was not the fact that time rocked on and God said, oh my goodness, I don't know what we're going to do. Let me figure out how to do this thing. Whenever we read, listen, he was a lamb slain from the foundation of the world. That Calvary was in the very mind of Almighty God to redeem man, okay? Not an afterthought. So he's reminding us that Christ made the worlds. He's reminding us in verse 3, that being in the brightness of his glory, he's the very express image of God's person. Look at this, upholding all things by the word of his power. We know that the worlds were framed by the word of God. He reminds us of that. And that Jesus Christ, that Paul's telling them, this man who's the Messiah, that the nation of Israel crucified, that died for our sin, and he's going to talk about his resurrection because he's ascended to the right hand of the majesty on high. Paul is letting them know that everything in the entire universe is held together by the word of his power. It's a word of his power. And so he's letting them know also that in verse 3, when he had purged by himself our sins, he sat down to the right hand of the majesty on high. I want to remind you that God made him, if we continue to read this chapter, so much better than the angels. He obtained a more excellent name than the angels. And God crowned him and appointed him and ordained him to be heir of all things. And then when we get down to we know in verse 6 that he's the first begotten of the Father. You get down to verse 8, look at verse 8, he

You're looking at a father, you're looking at a husband, and you're looking at a son. Jesus Christ is the everlasting Father. He's always been. He's the everlasting Father. He's the Father and he's the Son. Listen, he is the Father, Son, and the Holy Ghost. That God, these three are one, as John says. They're one. And so God the Father speaking to God the Son here, the begotten Son of God, verse 8, but unto the Son he saith, thy throne, O God, is forever and ever. He's reminding us also that a scepter of righteousness is the scepter of thy kingdom. Jesus Christ is not just a king. He is the king. Amen. Revelation puts it like this. He's the King of Kings. Amen. And he has a kingdom. And to the increase of his government and his kingdom, there will be no end. And I know that God's kingdom is doing fine and well in heaven. And may his kingdom be on earth as it is in heaven. And someday, in the millennial reign of Christ, he's going to set up his kingdom on earth to fulfill the promise of being the seed of David. Christ, the son of David, Hosanna to the highest, the son of David, he's going to sit on his throne. He's going to rule and reign this earth for 1,000 years. At the end of it, men are still going to have rebellion in the heart against God. It's going to be a final battle of Gog and Magog. And then you know what the Lord's going to do? He destroyed the earth with a flood and kept Noah and kept 8 souls alive, started it all over again. And I want you to know what the Lord's going to do next time. He put a bow in the clouds to let us know he'll never destroy the earth by rain again. But he's going to destroy it the next time by fire. The elements going to melt with fervent heat. You know what God's going to do? He's going to make a new heaven and a new earth where his kingdom will be a kingdom of righteousness without sin forever and ever for all eternity. To the increase of his government, there shall be no end to his kingdom. And so he's coming out of chapter 1, and he's reminding us in verse 11, as he talks about verse 10, the Lord in the beginning laid the foundation of the earth, and the heavens are the work of thine hands. That's an amazing thing, that the Lord Jesus Christ that was born of Mary when she's holding that little baby. I love the song that says when she kissed her little baby, she kissed the face of God. I love the song, the wonder of wonders. And I have the words written down either in the front or back of my Bible. I just want to read just a portion of that to you. Listen to this. The wonder of wonders as she looked on his face, that this little boy spoke the worlds in their place. The stars and the moon shine brightly on them. The earth and the sun were created by him. The wonder of wonders as she looked down and smiled, that he was her maker as well as her child. He created the womb that had given him birth. He was God made flesh come down to the earth. The wonder of wonders as she heard his small cry, that this voice had thundered on Mount Sinai. The small hand she held so tenderly had made a dry path through the mighty Red Sea. The wonder of wonders as the Father looked on, eternity past, yes, this was his Son. He sent him to die on Calvary's tree. Yes, this is the wonder of wonders to me. Isn't that a wonderful song? The wonder of wonders, oh, how could it be that God was made flesh and was given for me? The Almighty came down and walked among men, the wonder of wonders. Oh, he died for my sins. I'm telling you tonight, we need to never get over the wonder of it all, of who the Lord Jesus Christ is. The introduction to this book is so wonderful because Paul is setting the setting when he speaks about the Lord Jesus Christ through the rest of the book. He establishes, first of all, his person, his power, and who he is. I'll never forget, the one that died on Calvary is not just a man. It was God himself came to redeem man. He's God. And so Paul is reminding them that, yes, the heavens, how wonderful the heavens, we look at them, are the work of his fingers. They shall perish, but thou remainest, and they shall wax old as doth a garment. As a vesture shalt thou fold them up, and they shall be changed. I love this. But thou art the same, and thy years shall never fail. The heavens and the earth are going to pass away. But you want to know why he's not going to pass away? Because his word should not pass away. His word will stand forever. Forever. Everything that we see, everything that we look at day by day and this earth that we live on, is someday it's going to pass away. It's going to be moved out of its place because God's going to set the judgment. Read the book of Revelation.

0: Revelation. He's going to set the judgment, and the judgment, the great white throne judgment's going to happen. I'm going to tell you something, friend. You don't want to be there as an unbeliever. You don't want to be at the great white throne as an unbeliever that you died without Christ. You will have, if you die tonight, you will be in hell until that day of judgment. Hell shall deliver the dead which are in them. And you'll stand before God and be judged according to, you know what God's going to judge you for? We know you're in hell because you're a sinner. He's going to judge you for rejecting God's Son, the gospel. The gospel, your unbelief. Unbelief is your greatest sin. Look tonight, friend, I know we can mention some horrible sins tonight. But if you are here tonight as an unbeliever, that's your greatest sin. That you've not believed the record that God gave of His Son. The greatest sin you have is the unbelief of the record of God's Son. And so here, he comes to the end of chapter 1. And he lets them know that the Lord, that He's the same forever. Paul tells us in chapter 13, He's the same yesterday, today, and forever. What you'll see in the book of Hebrews, that Paul lays a foundation. You know what? He keeps reaching forward, and then he reaches back and pulls in. And he goes forward, and he reaches back. He weaves it together through the whole book till he gets to the end. You come out of chapter 1, and thank God for verse 14. I love this. Talking about the angels, they're ministering spirits. He said, are they not ministering spirits sent forth to minister for them who shall be heirs of salvation? Hey, thank God for guardian angels. Amen. Thank the Lord. I think mine has worked overtime through life. I can't wait to get to heaven and give Him a hug, amen. Tell Him thank you for all your hard work. And I'm thankful. I'm thankful for those. Listen tonight, I believe that man is saved by his own will. Man can receive the gospel or man can reject the gospel. I believe it's the will of God for every man to be saved. But I also believe in the foreknowledge of God, that God is not bound by time, that God inhabits eternity. You say, how does God know and knows everything? Because He inhabits all of it. He's already in my tomorrow before I get there. He knows it. The foreknowledge of God. I believe when we read the book of Revelation and you see the judgments that are set and all the people that are standing before God in judgment, I don't believe that John saw, you know, pictures that their faces were shadowed out. I don't believe that he just saw figures of people, and I believe he saw distinct men and faces. Here's a question. I hope that he didn't. Did he see you at the great white throne judgment? I believe God knows. God knows that when you're presented with a gospel, He knows whether you'll believe it or whether you'll reject it. He knows that. But can I say it's still a legitimate offer? Even if He knows you're going to reject Him, He gives you as much opportunity as He'll give any man. Thank God for His grace. You come into chapter 2, and because of chapter 1 being established, listen to this, because of establishing who Christ is and the person of Christ, and because He's not speaking to us by men and by prophets, God has spoken to us in these last days by His Son, Jesus Christ. That's why He starts out chapter 2 with this word, therefore, which means because of this, because of everything that I just said to you, therefore we are to give the more earnest heed to the things which we have heard, lest at any time we should let them slip. This is important to understand this. You know, even though my word is just as valid, that if I told my oldest son, Scott, you go tell your brothers and sisters, we said, get in here. Isn't it amazing that when somebody else comes and brings a message, it may be a message from mom and dad, but they can look at their brother and say, who do you think you are telling me I got to come inside? And then all of a sudden walking behind him is dad, and they're like, oh. And Scott, and then all of a sudden their demeanor changes. Scott thinks, oh, they're respecting me. No, they're looking past him, and they see dad or mom. That changes the whole atmosphere, right? Changes the whole thing. And so understand, I know that God uses preachers. I know God uses frail, sinful men like myself who are unworthy. But I'm telling you tonight, look past me and see the one who's speaking. I'm here tonight as a messenger. And I know that men can be an hindrance, but may God help you lose sight of the preacher. I'm going to tell you, I think it's best sometime if we just preach like this. And you, all you can see is the cross when I'm preaching. Understand tonight. Paul told the church at Thessalonica, he said, I praise you in this fact that when we preached to you, you did not receive it as the word of men, but as it was the very word of God. And I think that's how we ought to. If it's in the book, we ought to say that preacher preached the Word of God. He preached the Bible. I'm going to tell you, you'll stay in a safe place, gentlemen, if you'll just preach the Bible. Just preach the Bible. There's so much preaching that's not even Bible preaching. It's amazing sometimes how much time can be wasted in a pulpit. How very little can be said in such a long period of time. So let's preach the Bible. And so he's sent to be the angels, to be ministers of those that should be heirs of salvation. And then tonight we are to give the more earnest heed to the things which we have heard. Do you realize how much? I'm looking at the church tonight, and I see most of your faces every Sunday, every Wednesday, Sunday morning, Sunday night, Wednesday night for the most of you. And the reason why you're here tonight is there's a crowd that's just going to come on Sunday morning, and the only time you'll ever see them is Sunday morning. And I try to preach in a way to exhort. Here's what will fix that. Here's what will fix a Sunday morning only Christian, if they'll ever fall in love with the church. And that only happens if you first fall in love with the Lord and His Word. And then you fall in love with the church. That the church is essential to your life. And you know what there is? There's something in you that don't want to miss it. You don't want to miss it. You want to be there. It's a part of your life. It is an essential part of your world. And thank God for the church of the living God. I'm telling you, just about everything good and wonderful in my life has come through the church. It's all come through God, but the Lord has used the church so much of my life. So tonight he wants to remind them to give more earnest heed, because we're not listening to the word of men, we're listening to the word of Christ himself, lest at any time we should let them slip. You know what that means? Lay hold on the words of this Bible. Grab a hold of the words of the Word of God. Don't let it go. Don't let it slip. You know when something slips is when you begin to loosen your grip. Preach a message out of this passage one time on get a grip. We need to get a grip. You hold fast a hold of something you don't want to let go. You don't want to lose it. You don't want it to get away. Lay hold of His Word, lest at any time you should let them slip. And then he lets us know that, yes, the words of an angel were steadfast in verse 2 when they gave the law. How much more should God's word, the word of Christ himself, should be steadfast? He comes down in chapter 2. Look at verse 3. He says, how shall we escape if we neglect so great salvation? Listen to me, friend. Look at me tonight. If you're here lost and you have heard the very word of God about how you could be saved, if you will not escape if you neglect such a great salvation God has given. You'll not escape. There is no, you're not good enough to get to heaven. Our salvation is absolutely wonderful. The plan of salvation is wonderful. All that you get when you get saved, is all that God did for you, everything you have in Christ, it's amazing. It's absolutely amazing. All that happened to me, I begin to learn over the years all the wonderful things God did for me when He saved me. I mean, I think if I'd have understood all that when I got saved, I probably died of a heart attack right out of the gate. And so we understand that the salvation is great, and it was spoken by the Lord to begin with, and it was also confirmed by His apostles and all those that heard Him. He lets us know. We know this, look at verse 9, but we see Jesus, who was made a little lower than the angels for the suffering of death. He became a man so that he could die. Do you understand that the angels, I believe that they can be taken captive, and that we can talk about the warfare among the angels and all that that's taking place, but you know, angels can't die. There's been angels that have been bound in the chains of darkness reserved right now to the day of judgment. Those that left their first estate in the days of Noah in Genesis chapter 6. We understand that the angels that rebelled, who are devils now, that revolted with Satan, that roamed the earth and caused such havoc in sinners' lives and such destruction inside their lives. But the Lord Jesus, that he became lower than the angels. What is that? He became a man. He became a man for one reason, that he might be able to suffer, that he could suffer death, that he might destroy him That is the devil who has the power of death. The only way he could do it is Christ had to take the keys of death. He has the keys, Revelation chapter 1, of death and of hell. How can he have the keys of death? Because he died and he conquered death and rose again by his own power, by the blood of the everlasting covenant. Therefore, Christ has the keys of death. He had to do the same thing. He had to conquer hell, partake of hell and conquer it. And because of that, he has the keys of hell. We understand in verse 9, we see Jesus. God help us to see him. If you're here tonight lost, may God give you a glimpse of the Lord Jesus. We must see Jesus. We see Jesus who was made a little lower than the angels for the suffering of death. What happened? Crowned with glory and honor, that he by the grace of God should taste death. Say this for me. Say this with me. He should taste death for every man. Means every man. Doesn't mean every man who's going to be saved. The Bible says that he is the propitiation in 1 John for our sins. That's those that are saved. And not for our sins only, but also for the sins of the whole world. Will the whole world be saved? Nope, but they could be. The propitiation, that is the place of atonement. That he is the propitiator. He is the one, he's the propitiation for every man's sin. If your sins are going to be forgiven, you got to come to Christ Jesus the Lord to get them forgiven. He says that he by the grace of God, oh what grace, God's grace, that Christ tasted death for me. I think when we hear the gospel, we are to make it personal. I think that general truth has become personal truth before somebody gets saved. See, we can talk about God love. Yeah, I'm glad God loved everybody, but it changes when you realize God loves me. Oh, he just died for everybody, but oh, everything changed and realize he died for me. Well, it's just the whole world's sin why he was crucified. Has a whole different effect when you realize, oh, it was my sins why he was crucified. He was wounded and bruised because of my iniquities, because of my transgressions. He was wounded and he was bruised. The gospel must become personal. It has to become personal. And so the Bible says verse 10, it tells us that he is the captain of our salvation. Look at the last part of verse 10, that God made him perfect through sufferings. How in the world can he be made perfect through sufferings? Look at verse 14. For as much then as the children are partakers of flesh and blood, he also himself likewise took part of the same, that through death he might destroy him that had the power of death, that is the devil, and delivered them who through fear of death were all their lifetime subject to bondage. For verily, he took not on him the nature of angels, but he took on him the seed of Abraham. Look at me tonight. It did not say he took on him the nature of man. You know what we are by nature? Sinners. He took upon him the seed of Abraham. Means he became a man. Christ is not a sinner, and neither did he take on the nature that you and I have. Thank God he had the nature of God himself, because he is God, the divine nature of God. We see here that he took on him the seed of Abraham for what? That he might die. Wherefore, in all things and everything, it behooved him. That means it was fitting for him. It was necessary, and it was in order for him to be fitted to be our high priest. In all things it behooved him to be made like unto his brethren, to be made flesh, and the like, not sinful flesh, but Paul said he was made in the likeness of sinful flesh, and for sin, that he might condemn sin in the flesh. So that he might be a merciful and faithful high priest in things pertaining to God, to make reconciliation for the sins of the people. Look at verse 18. For in that he himself has suffered being tempted, he is able to succor them also, to succor them that are tempted. That word succor means that he's able to help us. He's able to aid us. He's able to assist us in the times of our difficulty. We're going to see a verse in a minute that he was tempted in all points like you and I are, and yet without sin. Say, what are those points? The lust of the flesh, the lust of the eyes, and the pride of life. He was tempted in those three areas. Understand this, that Jesus said, the prince of this world cometh. I love this statement. And he said, he hath nothing in me. You know, whenever Satan comes and tempts me, he can find a lot in me. Really preach? Yeah, he finds a lot in you too. When he comes to tempt, he can find temptation that is drawn to certain things. We say no, and we resist temptation. When Satan came to tempt the Son of God to bow down and worship him, there was not one thing in him that was drawn to worship the devil. There was not one thing in him drawn to try to turn the stones into bread, even though he was hungry. Man shall not live by bread alone, but by every word which proceedeth out of the mouth of God. He was not tempted to tempt God. He said, thou shalt not tempt the Lord thy God, is what the scripture said. And understand, when Satan showed him all the kingdoms of the world, how can you tempt a man with something that he made? He made it all. He created it all. I mean, every single bit of it. I love this that Satan, I remember a message Barry Rackley preached years ago in these three areas. Listen to this, if you'll get this, it's important. Satan took Christ up high on a pinnacle and up there, took him up on a pinnacle to cast himself down, took him up high on a mountain, showed him all the kingdoms of the earth, tried to get him to turn the stones into bread. And here's what Barry Rackley said. He said, here's how you overcome the devil. See, the devil will try to take you to high places, but here's what you tell him. You can never take me higher than my God can take me. See, the devil will try to tempt you and feed you. And you know what you tell him? You can never feed me like my God can feed me. And Satan tried to give him to my, it's been in my hand to give you all the kingdoms of the earth if you bow down and worship me. And he said, here's what you need to tell the devil. You can never give me what my God can give me. Well, that's a good line any day of the week, a good outline any day of the week. You can never take me higher than God can take me. You can never feed me greater than God can feed me. And you can never give me more than God can give me. If you'll keep those three truths in mind, it'll certainly help you when the tempter comes your way. Christ, though he suffered temptation, yet he himself, though he was tempted, he's able, because of all that he dealt with, he's able to help and assist and aid me and you in the time of our temptation. We come to chapter 3. And we come to chapter 3, after all that he has said about Christ, and can I say he said a lot? I don't know how. Have you ever read behind those old writers? Some of those great men of God in past, they can say more in one sentence than most of us can write in 15 sentences. It's just beyond. They were such deep thinkers and such educated minds. And you realize that God can say much more in one verse than you and I could say in a whole chapter. And that's what the Holy Ghost did. Paul said, what I have written unto you, man, it certainly was few words. And only God could have written what has been written in these few words. He comes to chapter 3. And he says, wherefore, again, because of everything that's been stated, holy brethren, partakers of the heavenly calling, we certainly have been a partaker of a great heavenly calling and salvation. He said, consider the apostle and high priest of our profession, Christ Jesus. You know what I say to you tonight? Stop right here, especially if you're not saved. And stop and fix your mind upon the person of Jesus Christ. You know what will happen if you'll do that? I believe that you'll find yourself tonight humbling yourself at the foot of the cross if you'll truly consider who Jesus Christ is and the sufferings that he suffered, and the reason why he suffered was all because of you. It was because of you. You know, by way of spiritual type preaching, I heard a preacher years ago preach about how when Joseph of Arimathea was pulling the nails out of the hands of Jesus Christ off the cross, and he said, I could only imagine that when he was pulling the nails out of the hand and the nails were screeching out, that he could hear the scream, for me. It was for me. The reason Christ died is for me. The reason he was bruised was because of me. The reason that he died the horrible death that he did on the cross of Calvary, it was because of you. I'm telling you tonight, if the gospel ever reached your heart and you realize it was because of me, I believe you'll find yourself coming to repentance of the horrible things that you've done. You realize that Jesus is the Savior. And so then he tells us about how Moses was faithful in all of his house, that Christ was faithful in his house, but that Christ had more glory than Moses. And the reason why is because he said that every house is built by some man, but he that built all things is the Lord. The reason that Christ had more honor than Moses is because Moses did not build the house of Israel. God did. Christ, listen to me, Christ, not only are we his house, but the thing is, he built the house. We are his house and he built us. We see that he that built the house hath more honor than the house itself. And then he tells us to hold fast our profession throughout this chapter. He's reminding us in verse 8. He says, harden not your hearts. Here's a warning and an admonition. Harden not your hearts as in the day of temptation in the wilderness. It's amazing how hard that a heart can get through the deceitfulness of sin. Paul mentions that in this chapter. Such hard hearts. Some may be sitting here tonight. You've heard so much preaching, and yet your heart is still hard to the gospel. Maybe you're here tonight and you're a sinner in need of being saved. And the things that you have heard, that your heart is so hard that God's trying to reach your heart, but you're like, not now. I don't need that. See, look, you may not realize it. There could be somebody tonight sitting in this service dealing with atheistic thoughts. So how do you know? I remember sitting in a pew under Holy Ghost conviction. And I remember the thought coming into my mind, Brother Patrick. I remember thinking, what if there is no God? What a hellish thought. You understand that? What a demonic thought. What a thought that can I say to you that everybody in hell no longer believes there is no God? They know there's a God. See, sitting here tonight, there could be some. I remember my wife and I dealt with a young lady after church one time, and she was talking about needing to be saved, and we were in the office, and she is crying, and she just said, I just, at school, they're saying there's no God, and my friends are saying there's no God, and science says there's no God, and church, you're teaching me there's a God. She said, there's this turmoil going, is there a God or is there no God? You understand tonight that the fool has said in his heart there is no God? Just step outside and look at the works of his fingers. The heavens declare the glory of God. His firmament showeth the handiwork. See, tonight, look at me, tonight, right now. If you said, hey, preacher, that's a beautiful new building over there. Man, who all built that? And I said, nobody. Nobody built that. You said, who built the building? I said, you don't understand. Over the last trillion years, it just happened. Just got there. You're like, what a crazy preacher. I mean, well, preacher, how did it happen? Well, there was nothing, and all by itself, poof, there was a stem cell. And it laid around for 10 million years and went poof, and then all of a sudden it just kept poofing and poofing until here we are. Yeah, you're pretty ignorant if that's what you believe. You're pretty ridiculous. You have been lied to and deceived, and you have bit the biggest lie. I'm telling you, the Bible declares you to be a fool if you believe that. Do you understand that this building tonight took a designer? Oh, God's the greatest designer there is. Took an architect, and it took some people with knowledge to be able to build it. And the Bible says, he that built all things is God. He's the creator, heaven and earth and all things that dwell therein. What a beautiful design. Let's have a simple question and answer. If there is a painting, there must be a, you're smart. If there's a builder, if there's a building, there must be a, if there's a design, there must be a, if there's a creation, there must be a, you're pretty smart. Isn't it amazing? Just common sense tells you there's a God. Common sense. That's why Paul called it science falsely so called. True science always says the Bible's right. True science. True science will never contradict your Bible. Absolutely never. Well, I was going to go through chapter 5 and we made it here and it's a couple minutes of 7. I'm going to end. We'll pick up. I said 2 or 3 sessions. It's going to take 4 or 5 sessions. We'll get through the book of Hebrews. Okay. God bless you. Hope the overview, trying to remind you of what we preach in this book, be a great help to your heart by way of remembrance. Okay, let's stand our feet tonight, be dismissed in prayer. Tonight, Brother Tommy Caldwell, if you'll come, dismiss us in prayer. Brother Tommy is praying church. You're at liberty to go. God bless you. Amen, Brother Tommy.
1: Father, we thank you for what we've heard today. We thank you for the good messages. And Lord, I thank you tonight for a God that we can pray to, a God who knows all things, a God who created all things and knows exactly what we need. And Lord, I pray that you would draw us ever closer to the Lord Jesus Christ through the Word, through coming to church. And Lord, I pray that you would just help us to be a witness when we go forth and talk to other people about the Lord Jesus Christ. Help us, I pray, to be what we should be for the Lord Jesus. Bring us back safely on our next appointed time, and we'll thank you for all that you do. In Jesus' name I pray. Amen.
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